truth. I never

0: was a child, I used to go to church and I believed in God to some extent, but as I got into my teenage years, I got pretty rebellious and I started to take drugs. Anyway, life went on, I got married, had kids, and my husband was an alcoholic and we both still drank and took drugs. And one day he'd had enough of life and he took an overdose of barbiturates, which is a very strong drug, and he'd taken handfuls. He lost consciousness and was picked up and taken to the hospital. He ended up on a life support machine. All his organs had packed up except for his heart. He was just basically dead. And at this point, I was sort of, I suppose, desperate. And my brother came in with the Bible, and I opened the Bible, and it said, "Where faith is firm, it is also patient." And I just knew then. I didn't have a doubt that there was a God, and I had this real deep peace that God was with me and he was going to live. I just knew that there was a God, and that, you know, he did exist, and that he could perform miracles, and he performed one for me.
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2: So a few years ago, my doorbell's rang. It's a woman about 35 years old. She asked, "Are you Brennan Manning?" I said, "Yes, ma'am." She started to cry. She said, "Would you please help me?" She said, "My daddy's at home dying of cancer. I don't think my daddy has long to live. Could you come and pray with him?" I said, "I'll be there in 10 minutes. Walked over to his house. He's lying in his bed with his head propped up in two pillows, and there's an empty chair beside his bed. I said, "Hi, I guess you expected me." He said, "No, sir, who are you?" I said, "Well, as an honest mistake, I saw the empty chair. I thought you were expecting company." He said, "Oh, yeah, the chair. You mind closing the door?" I closed his bedroom door. "Well, what's going on here?" He said, "Brennan, I've never told anybody this in my life, even my daughter. But all my life, I've never known how to pray. Until one day, 4 years ago, my closest friend had said to me, 'Joe, prayer, just a simple matter, having a conversation with Jesus.' Here's what you do. You sit down in a chair, you place an empty chair in front of you, and in faith, see Jesus on the chair, then you speak to him and listen as you would in a dialogue with your best friend." This old guy says, "Brennan, I've been doing that 2 hours a day now, and I love to do it. I'm careful, in fact, cautious. I do not want my daughter to see me talking to an empty chair. You know, she'd say, 'Funny farm for daddy.'

0: He said, "You got a background in this, Brent. 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That is so simple, so unsophisticated, so honest, so real. Yeah, that's true prayer." He said, "Thanks. I kind of knew that." I pray with him. Get back to my house, and 2 nights later, his daughter returned to tell me that her daddy died that afternoon. I asked that he seemed to die in peace. She said, "Yes, when I left the house at 2 o'clock to go to the store. Well, before I left, he called me over to his bedside. He kissed me on the cheek, told me one of his corny jokes. I got back just before 3 and I found him dead." But she said, "Brennan's strange, beyond strange. This is weird. At the moment my daddy died, he leaned over and put his head on an empty chair beside his bed."
1: Cross rhythms.
0: "Do you know that, Jesus? Tell me about him. Do you know him?
2: Do you know that I've loved you from all eternity? And no matter what goes down, I'll not stop loving you.

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2: From the Sky News Centre at 2, rapists and convicted child groomers won't be included in an early release scheme in jails across England and Wales. The Prime Minister says he wants to go further but couldn't without overcrowded prisons collapsing, putting the public at greater risk. Donald Trump's warned Iran's leaders this is their last chance to sign a good deal. The US president insists the two sides are talking about fully reopening the Strait of Hormuz by today. Yesterday, Tehran denied it was in talks with the Americans. President Trump's called off a planned attack, saying he hopes the regime comes to their senses. Sir Richard Dalton is a former British ambassador to Iran.
3: Both sides hold cards, and both sides are going to have to compromise if the interest of the United States consumer, let alone the world economy and your and my mortgage rates, is to be reflected in a diplomatic agreement.
2: Former FA Executive Director David Davies says Gianni Infantino's downfall at FIFA is a case of history repeating itself. It's after his proposal to sell stakes in the World Cup was rejected by member federations. Davies says Sepp Blatter suffered in a similar way.
4: We have been here before, you know, with Mr. Blatter. Keeping 211 nations on side is a pretty difficult job. How quickly could this move? It could move very quickly.
2: A convicted fraudster who raided £300,000 from the life savings of a pensioner before going on the run has been sentenced to an extra 2 months in jail. Pamela Gwinnett was previously handed a six-year sentence in her absence after fleeing to Tenerife. Ariana Grande is taking a step back from public life soon, following what her team calls endless public scrutiny. She's wrapping things up at the start of next month after a 10-night residency at London's O2. And the sun shone last month for longer than ever in England and Wales. It's also being confirmed as the driest July in both nations. That's the latest from the Sky News Centre. I'm AJ.
0: This is Cross Rhythms Plymouth.

0: I sought to fill that void with the other things that we're taught to do in the West, really. I worked very hard, got a very good job, earned a lot of money, had a lot of possessions, had lots of boyfriends, drank lots, and still there was this emptiness, to the point where I actually, to cut a long story short, became very depressed. I'd reached the point where I wanted to end it all, actually, and I felt, well, there has to be a purpose in life. And I realised that God, who created the world, therefore he must have created me and created me for a purpose. So I went to the local church and realised what was missing in that one service, that my life was fine, all that was missing was Jesus. And that's really made such a difference in my life, given me so much contentment and happiness, that that is really why I believe in God.
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2: From the Sky News Centre at 3, rapists and convicted child groomers won't be included in an early release scheme in jails across England and Wales. It's in a bid to stop prison overcrowding. Former Conservative Justice Secretary Sir David Gawkey, who chaired a recent sentencing review, warns of trade-offs.
3: You are going to see the spare capacity in the prison system taken up very substantially. You are going to have some practical difficulties about delaying releases that were already long planned. You are going to be raising questions about where you draw the line.
2: Farming leaders are warning of one of the most severe droughts they've ever lived through. The National Farmers Union is demanding urgent action to secure water supplies for homegrown food production. Much of England remains under heat health alerts. Health Secretary Yvette Cooper says it's putting health services under more strain.
4: The NHS is now having to prepare for summer pressures, just as for winter pressures, and it's also why we need the prevention work in the community, and we need everybody to be watching out for relatives and friends and neighbours who might be vulnerable this week.
2: Donald Trump's warned Iran's leaders this is their last chance to sign a good deal. The US president insists the two sides are talking about fully reopening the Strait of Hormuz by today. The French government says Reform UK's plans to deploy the Royal Navy to turn back migrant boats would break maritime and international law. The party insists its idea for the largest military operation in the English Channel since World War II is legal. Reports that Gianni Infantino has reached out to the White House for support in keeping his job as FIFA president have been denied by a US government spokesman. National associations, including England and Wales, are refusing to back him after his failed private investment plan. And Celtic manager Martin O'Neill wasn't impressed with his team's performance despite starting the Scottish Premiership season with a win. They beat Dundee 1-0 at Parkhead. That's the latest. I've Aidan.
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0: determined to gain our rightful place in God's world.
1: A very good evening and welcome along to Breakthrough Nights. Wherever you're at in your journey, wherever you're at in yourself, wherever you're at in your relationship with God, you can find something to give to Him at the beginning of the show tonight. Here's Brandon Lake to help us, a song called Gratitude.

Wonderful. Now, you may have taken a step in that just to offer a recognition, a prayer of recognition and honour to God, expressing your gratitude for the things that you can see and where you can see him in your life. At the very least, giving him a hallelujah. Take it another step deeper now. This is called Worship Through It. Open up your heart a little bit deeper as we play this song. Reach out to him.

0: The steadfast love of the Lord never ceases. His mercies never come to an end. They are new every morning. Great is your faithfulness. The Lord is my portion, says my soul. Therefore, I will hope in him.
1: Here's the invitation to return.

That's called At the Altar. And before that, we played Corey Asprey, Dear God. Songs inviting us to come to Him, surrender to Him, recommit our lives to Him. And we're going to play a few songs now which are about building upon that. Having come to that place of reconnection, restoration, refreshing, whatever it might be for you, how do you build upon that going forward? How do you strengthen in your walk with Him? Going to play a few songs along those lines. And while they're playing, maybe it's a time to be able to kind of rededicate yourself, rededicate your time, rededicate your lifestyle, rededicate your heart in terms of following God and walking with Him.

So good to hear that again. It's not a typical kind of Breakthrough Nights track, but the message is, do you want that? Do you want to walk closer with God every day, day by day? Keep reaching out to him. Here's Torren Wells and Making Room.

There we go, Chandler Moore and Lead Me On. We played a bunch of songs there in terms of our heart's desire, opportunities to help us express our heart's desire to walk closer with God each and every day, and saying, God, lead me on. I want to fulfill why you created me. The days that you have planned for me, I want those. Gonna go out with a couple of songs of worship now. And just to help you in terms of just releasing your heart and just consolidating the refreshing of your relationship with God tonight. We'll have some Phil Wickham in a minute to end after Bethel Church and I Need You More. Good night.

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2: From the Sky News Centre at 4, a police officer's widow says she's bristling with anger as two of her husband's killers remain eligible for early release from prisons in England and Wales. They could be let out in March, halfway through their 13-year terms for the manslaughter of PC Andrew Harper in 2019. Downing Street says only rapists and serious child sex offenders could be kept in longer to prevent overcrowded jails collapsing. Farming leaders are demanding urgent action following one of the most severe droughts many have ever lived through. Last month was the driest July on record here, with multiple heat waves. The National Farmers Union says it wants to ensure water supplies are secure for food production. Clive Bailey is a farmer in Staffordshire.
3: The very hot temperatures have absolutely destroyed our combinable crops, our cereal yields, so the wheat, barley, those kind of crops that we grow, were between 30% and 50% in the worst cases down on yields.
2: Donald Trump says he thinks he and Andy Burnham are going to have a special relationship. The US president again stressed the need for the UK to tackle immigration and open up North Sea oil. Speaking in the Oval Office, he said the country was sitting on top of gold.
4: When you look at the UK, they have one of the best energy fields in the world, North Sea oil. Now, I think your new prime minister is going to actually open up the, from what I hear, I spoke to him and he sounded terrific on this subject. But you open it up, you'll be a wealthy country. You keep it closed, you're going to be a bankrupt country, which is what you are now.
2: FIFA's president is losing support for his re-election after his failed attempt to sell stakes in the World Cup to private investors. Football associations in Wales, Sweden and Serbia say they no longer back Gianni Infantino. One in eight mothers in England is diagnosed with diabetes while pregnant. The estimate represents a relative increase of 60% in 5 years. And the British tennis number one Emma Raducanu will miss the US Open due to injury. She suffered a stress fracture in her leg in June, which forced her to pull out of Wimbledon. That's the latest. I'm AJ Walsh.
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knowing nothing about Christianity, but I met a new friend who was from work, and he started to tell me all about what the Bible really meant. And putting it into everyday language, which was something that I've never really been exposed to before. I had a fairly cold heart towards these things and listened, but it never really went in until 1991, when, even though I wasn't a Christian, God started talking to me. And various events kept on occurring, which confirmed to me that there was a God. It was real.

0: end, on the 9th of July 91, I decided, yes, I'm really going to give this a go, and I became a Christian. It's the best decision I ever made. I can just say that, the best decision I've ever made.
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2: Oh yeah! See, sometimes when the little guy, he doesn't know he's a little guy, he can do great big things.
0: Listen.
3: He's a policeman.
4: The highway patrol pulls over this girl speeding one day. And she's like, you know, what? He's like, whoa, whoa, pulls her over, right? And she's like freaking out. Like any good, typical American can do. He goes, you know you were speeding? She goes, yes, I know. And he's a bit annoyed at her. Get out of the car, ma'am. Whoa, why do you have to pull me over? And he goes, I'm going to give her a fine. So he's filling out the fine. He's a Christian, but she's annoying him. So he's filling it out, and the Holy Spirit speaks to him and says, give her the fine, then get into your wallet and give her the money to pay for the fine. He goes, you got to be kidding. And the Holy Spirit says to him, tell her as you give her the money that I've paid every fine in her life.

0: goes over and says, here's your fine.
1: She snatches it.
2: And he says, before you go, ma'am, and pulls out the notes, says, I'm a Christian and God told me to pay your fine. And he told me to say this to you, that he came to pay your debt. He came to take your sin away. He's got a future for you. You're special. You're incredible. You're awesome. She's looking at him like, are you on drugs, man? He goes, no, no. God loves you. She drives off. He goes, gee, that was stupid. A few years later, he's on the same freeway doing the same job, and this lady sees him and she recognises him, so she deliberately speeds. And he pulls her over and she's like, hi. He goes, she's on drugs. She goes, hi, I was speeding. She says, I don't know if you remember me. He goes, no. And then she says, I don't know if you do this to everyone. What's that? Well, you pulled me over a couple of years ago and you gave me a speeding fine, and then you gave me money and told me that Jesus took my debt. And he goes, yeah, you're the only person I've ever done that to. She goes, thank you. And he goes, no worries. And as he's talking to it, he sees in the back a baby seat with a beautiful girl, blonde curly hair. She goes, thank you. No problem. She goes, no, no, you don't understand. When you pulled me over, I was on the way to an abortion clinic and I was going to give this baby up. But you told me Jesus paid every debt, every fine in my life. She said, I got in the car and I couldn't get those words out of my head, and I went to drive into the clinic, but I couldn't. And I thought, where can I go? And I drove into a church. And I gave my life to Jesus. And now look at my little girl in the back. Isn't she gorgeous? Isn't she incredible? Isn't she wonderful? Isn't she awesome? And he's, yeah. But the story doesn't end there. Because I told this story in Melbourne, Australia, a few years ago. And there was a girl who heard the story and she was weeping. I didn't know. Went home, had supper. About a year later, I was at a conference in Melbourne. I didn't live in Melbourne at that time. This lady, older lady, comes up to me and she goes, you don't remember me, but you told a story about a policeman who paid the debt and the girl was going to have an abortion and she didn't. And she pulls out this picture. It's of a baby that's not that old, 6 months maybe. She said, this is my grandson. My daughter was in that meeting. I don't know if you remember, she was weeping because on Monday she had booked in an appointment to go to an abortion clinic to have an abortion. But when you told that story, she couldn't do it. And now she has this beautiful little boy. Thank you for telling that story. Listen to me, friends. That policeman is making an impact all around the world.
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6: From the Sky News Centre at 5. Prisoners convicted of rape and child sex offences won't be eligible for early release. They were going to be allowed out after serving half their sentence in a bid to reduce overcrowding in jails. Last week, Prime Minister Andy Burnham said that was being reviewed.
7: So it is a challenging situation and we shouldn't actually be in this position as a country, but we have to deal with the reality of where we are. But I will do anything I can to minimise risk to the public.
6: Downing Street says he couldn't include other offences without the prison system collapsing, putting the public at greater risk. The National Farmers Union is demanding urgent action to secure water supplies for homegrown food production. It comes following severe droughts, with much of England still under heat health alerts. Donald Trump's warned Iran's leaders this is their last chance to sign a good deal. The US president insists the two sides are talking about fully reopening the Strait of Hormuz by today. The criteria given to GPs to refer women at risk of breast cancer misses up to 95% of patients under 50 who go on to develop the disease. Experts say identifying those at the highest risk earlier would give medics a better chance at treating or even preventing it. Former FA chairman David Bernstein says English football's governing body is too nervous to lead from the front. They're believed to be sending a letter to withdraw support for the re-election of FIFA president Gianni Infantino. Wales, Sweden and Serbia have all publicly distanced themselves after his failed plans to sell stakes in the World Cup. Bernstein says the FA should be braver.
8: They follow rather than lead. It'd be nice to see a little bit more leadership, I think. But basically, they have to work with UEFA. On our own, we're not that powerful. With UEFA, we're extremely powerful. And I think they've done that pretty well.
6: And Celtic made a winning start to their Scottish Premiership title defence, beating Dundee 1-0 at Parkhead. Benjamin Negrin got the only goal. That's the latest.
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getting to know Jesus is like all the unhappiness at how bad my life was, and then coming to Jesus and him just saying, I forgive you, welcome home, and I love you. I was at a thing called the Message 2000 last year, where basically loads of Christians came together and went out in the streets of Manchester to just evangelise by the things they did rather than what they said. And at one of the evening meetings, there was a girl who came up to be prayed for. She was in a wheelchair, she'd had knee problems, and she'd never walked since she was born. And the doctors had said to her she was never ever going to walk.

0: And then the guys prayed for her. And by the end of the week, she got out of her wheelchair and she was walking around, dancing around as well as anybody in that room. And for me, that just proves how fantastic Jesus is.
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2: From the Sky News Centre at 6. Rapists, child abusers and those convicted of grooming won't be part of a prisoner release scheme to ease overcrowding in jails. The Prime Minister has made the decision after reviewing plans to free some criminals early. Andy Burnham said he'd like to go further but can't risk the collapse of the prison system. Our political correspondent Lucy McDade says there'll be some anger at the plans.
3: There will be victims furious with this because their perpetrators will still be eligible for early release. So the first batch of releases will be delayed until October. The Prime Minister says this will give probation officers longer to prepare. It will give victims more time to be notified.
2: Farming leaders are demanding urgent action following one of the most severe droughts many have ever lived through. Last month was the driest July on record in both England and Wales, with multiple heat waves. Heat health alerts remain in place for much of England. The National Farmers Union says it wants to ensure water supplies are secure for homegrown food production. Clive Bailey is a farmer in Staffordshire.
4: The very hot temperatures have absolutely destroyed our combinable crops, our cereal yields, so the wheat, barley, those kind of crops that we grow, were between 30% and 50% in the worst cases down on yield.
2: Donald Trump's warned Iran's leaders this is their last chance to sign a good deal. Yesterday, Tehran denied it was in talks with the Americans. There's a warning: patients at risk of developing breast cancer in England aren't being identified because of gaps in criteria given to GPs. New research suggests current guidelines on who should be referred for specialist care miss up to 95% of patients under 50 who go on to develop the disease. Meanwhile, NHS staff have faced what's been described as a noticeable rise in racist abuse over the past 18 months. The Royal Society of Radiographers says incidents include workers being called monkeys. And now to sport, and Celtic have made a winning start to their Scottish Premiership title defence. They've beaten Dundee 1-0 at Parkhead. That's the latest. I'm Stevie Shillinglong.
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7: From the Sky News Centre at 7. Rapists and convicted child groomers won't be included in an early release scheme in jails across England and Wales. The Prime Minister says he wanted to go further, but couldn't without overcrowded prisons collapsing, putting the public at greater risk. Former Conservative Justice Secretary Sir David Gawke, who recently chaired a sentencing review, warns of trade-offs if more crimes are included.
8: You are going to see the spare capacity in the prison system taken up very substantially. You are going to have some practical difficulties about delaying releases that were already long planned. You are going to be raising questions about where you draw the line.
7: Farming leaders are warning that supplies of homegrown food could be affected by the current drought conditions in England and Wales. They say poor yields and struggles to keep fruit and vegetable crops watered could lead to shortages. July was southern England's driest month ever recorded. Tom Bradshaw is the president of the National Farmers Union.
9: What we've already seen is that there's been a shortage of cucumbers, and that's because of what's happening with the heat wave in other countries. So it really depends exactly which crops and it's going to be. It could be some of our irrigated crops where growers may run out of water. It could be some of our fruit crops.
7: Donald Trump's warned leaders in Tehran it's the last chance to make a good deal after calling off a planned attack on Iran. The US president insists the two sides are talking about reopening the Strait of Hormuz today. One in eight mothers in England is diagnosed with diabetes while pregnant. The estimate represents a relative increase of 60% in 5 years. A leading charity is warning of a worrying decline in the number of people approved to adopt. The numbers of approvals in England is fewer than half the number of children on the waiting list. And Gianni Infantino's fight to remain as FIFA president continues this morning after his failed World Cup sell-off plans. National associations, including England and Wales, are refusing to back him. That's the latest. I'm Stevie Schillinglaw.
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0: by Jonathan Ogden. 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
1: For the community. 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For you.
2: A study by psychologists at the University of California Medical School has revealed that forcibly smiling and saying a prolonged cheese can actually cheer you up. The doctor says that we should go the whole hog and use our entire bodies to project positive messages and radiate body language of confidence and optimism to ourselves and others. We all know it's better to be cheerful than gloomy. But I believe in these serious times, it's actually better to follow the Bible's advice that there is a time for every purpose. It's right to mourn in times of grief, to think and listen and question in times of personal struggle, to be genuine in times of helping others, to be courageous in times of questioning injustice, and to be industrious when at work, and to rejoice with those who celebrate.
3: It's the darkest hour of the darkest night.
2: As an Aussie poet says, life is mostly froth and bubble. Two things stand like stone: kindness in another's trouble, courage in your own. This is John Smith.

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2: From the Sky News Centre at 8, the Prime Minister has said prisoners who've been convicted of rape, child sex offences and grooming won't be part of the early release scheme. Andy Burnham's delayed plans brought forward by Sir Keir Starmer's government to let some inmates out early to ease overcrowding in jails. He wants to reassure the public by insisting those who are freed will face tighter supervision and GPS monitoring. Justice Secretary Alex Norris says the government's prioritised the most serious offenders.
3: We're having to make significant changes that do have real impacts on people's lives. And if we don't, you know, the consequences, were we not to make these changes, then we would run out of prison places in this October or November. But this is a decision we've had to take to make sure we have a functioning prison system.
2: The National Farmers Union is calling for urgent action to secure water supplies for homegrown food production. It comes after the driest July on record in England and Wales. Donald Trump's warned Iran's leaders this is their last chance to make a good deal. The US president insists the two sides are talking about fully reopening the Strait of Hormuz today. But yesterday, Tehran denied it was in talks with the Americans. President Trump's called off a planned attack, saying he hopes the regime come to their senses. Sir Richard Dalton is a former British ambassador to Iran.
4: Both sides hold cards, and both sides are going to have to compromise if the interest of the United States consumer, let alone the world economy and your and my mortgage rates, is to be reflected in a diplomatic agreement.
2: Researchers are warning screening women under 50 for breast cancer is too narrow and misses up to 95% at higher risk of developing it. The current guidelines focus only on inherited genes and not on lifestyle. A survey suggests NHS workers have been called monkeys, while some people have refused to be treated by non-white staff. The Society of Radiographers says the recent trend is a poor reflection on society. And Celtic have made a winning start to their Scottish Premiership title defence. They've beaten Dundee 1-0 at Parkhead. That's the latest.
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blending indie pop with dreamy tunes and introspective lyrics, her music is a personal insight into her challenges with faith and life. Inspired by the transformation she found through putting her trust in Jesus Christ, this seven-song collection speaks of hope and new beginnings.

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2: 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Drew, welcome. Great to have you here.
3: Good to be here, Dave.
2: And tell us a bit, where are you? Where are you located right now? Where are you?
3: Right now, I'm on an island off the coast of North Carolina in the U.S. called the Outer Banks. Amazing. Which some people know from the television show from a few years ago.
2: Yeah, amazing.
3: Down here having some time on the beach with the family.
2: Oh, very nice. Very nice indeed. And Drew, you've joined us to talk about your book, which is called Losing Our Religion. We'll get into that in a little bit. But first, do you want to just do a very brief introduction to who you are? How would you introduce yourself to people, to our listeners?
3: I've had a checkered career, but I've moved through a lot of different things. I was in ministry for a while. I had a printing business before that. I sold that business. I did some journalism. Someone gave me some money to write a screenplay. I started that screenplay. That turned into eventually this book.
2: Yeah.
3: Which I should say, before I forget, is at, we're in the final phase of a pre-order campaign, which anybody can find at losingourreligion.com. Mm. And that is ending soon. I'm not sure exactly when, but soon it's going to be ending. So there's some bonus offers for early people to get interested in the book. So
2: Amazing.
3: That's the place to find it.
2: Yeah, great. And we'll plug that again at the end as well when we talk. So it depends. Great. Whenever you listen to this, listeners here in Plymouth or wherever you pick this interview up, you'll be able to pick it up at losingourreligion.com. So whether it's in that pre-sale, pre-order time or later on. But first question first, I love asking people who've written this, like, why? Why was it something you wanted to write? Particularly this, because this is like your story. And for some people, that's like something they maybe have wanted to do for years. For others, that's like their worst nightmare, putting their story to paper and making it public. Why would you want to do that?
3: Well, this was a story that I tried to avoid writing for about 25 years.
2: Right.
3: My wife kept telling me, I was working on something else. I had a story about young St. Patrick, which was the working title was Young Patrick of Ireland. And I had become kind of obsessed with the guy after reading, I think in the early 90s, I read Thomas Cahill's How the Irish Saved Civilization. And I became aware through that book more about my Irish heritage and about your part of the world, which I had just begun started to visit recently when I met Chris. And I ended up, had a story that just started growing in my head about Patricius before he was St. Patrick, and particularly young Patrick, when he was a teenager in Britain and when he was kidnapped into Ireland. And so when I got over to Scotland to see a friend, we ended up traveling down to, well, somebody offered me some money to write this screenplay, to pay me to write it. And I started it. I got over there. I visited Housesteads up on Hadrian's Wall, and I envisioned these scenes where young Patrick was at his family's villa in the north of what is England now, on the Scottish border, and where I guess maybe Wales. And then we went down to Chester, the old Roman town. I went back home and over to Ireland, and I went back to New York and started writing this thing. And I wrote a screenplay. I turned it into a television series at one point. I pitched it to a bunch of different people in New York, in Ireland, and I couldn't get it made. But somewhere along the road, I began to realize, well, all the time my wife kept telling me, well, you need to write about your story, your life. And I didn't want to. Yeah. I mean, first of all, my parents were still alive and I didn't want to get into some of that stuff. But at some point, the penny dropped. I think I was in a photo album and I saw a picture of my three brothers and I on Easter Sunday, 1965. That's what we're using for the cover of the book. I don't know if can see that, but there's the four of us. And I saw this picture of us dressed for Easter Mass. And I thought to myself, there's where I can pin this story. I could start there.
2: And
3: that's how it started.
2: Amazing.
3: And, you know, it's a story about growing up in the 60s and 70s. And those four kids on that Easter Sunday in 1965, we were, you know, born into something, what I call our inherited religion. And the story of the 60s was a story of a lot of people growing out of what they had been born into. Mm-hmm. And to me, that experience was a picture of the whole time period. And so as I started through my, you know, I think one of the ways I talk about the book is it's a boy's eye view of growing up in the 60s. And at a time when, you know, everything was changing and long held views about life were changing. And so it's, the subtitle is, a retrospective on lost innocence and something I was going through and our whole country was going through. So that's how I ended up starting the story.
2: Yeah. Yeah. Amazing. Amazing. Well, we're going to stop for some music, pick up the conversation with Drew about this book, Losing Our Religion, right after this.

0: You're listening to Cross Rhythms Plymouth, and I've got the privilege of being joined down the line by Drew Lynch, who is, amongst many other things, an author, here to talk about his book, Losing Our Religion. You've talked a bit about the why, or kind of some of the how in which you got to the point of actually writing it, in the sense of, you know, it had been a long-held thing that you probably felt you should. Your wife was saying you probably should, and you had those battles back and forth of should I, shouldn't I, and you eventually got to it. When you did, because obviously it is your story, was it therefore particularly kind of harder to write? Was it easier? Did it bring up
1: a lot
0: of stuff?
1: No, it was easy. It just flowed out, really, once I started. I don't know if I hadn't found that photo, and if I hadn't seen that, I think that photo triggered a lot.
0: Really? Wow.
1: And once I sat down, I thought, all right, what I'm going to do is I'm going to think back to that time, and I'm going to start there.
0: Was it almost it gave you like a looking back to there from here, in the sense of you're suddenly, you know where you are now, and you're like, wow, look where I was. And that's a kind of...
1: In some ways, it's exactly the opposite.
0: Okay.
1: I put myself... that photograph helped me put myself back in the mindset of that six-year-old kid in 1964.
0: Wow.
1: And I resolved to write from that perspective. Sure. And so it's about a 10-year period from 64 to 78 is when the narrative ends. There's a quote by Julian Barnes who wrote a sense of the ending or a sense of an ending. And actually, I have the quote here. Let me read it to you. The sense of an ending. Most people didn't experience the 60s until the 70s. And that was for sure the case with me and a lot of us who grew up then. I say somewhere in the beginning of the book, I was a child of the 60s, not really a child of the 60s, but a child in the 60s.
0: Sure. Too young for the actual 60s itself, in that sense.
1: Yeah. But we were the ones that were growing up in that period. So it's a different experience. Didn't go to Woodstock. We were too young. But we started that period as kids.
0: Sure.
1: And really, in some ways, we're really in the 50s and living in the 50s, you know. And you know, most of the moms weren't working, the dads went off to work. In 1964, so I got in that mindset and stayed there. I wrote the first couple chapters as a six-year-old saw it, as a seven-year-old saw it. And then I stayed in that mindset right through chronologically until I turned 20. That's the story starts in the East Coast of the United States, in New York and New Jersey. I end up at 15, getting uprooted, similar to Patrick, young Patrick, about the same age. Yeah. I wasn't kidnapped by Irish raiders, but I was taken hostage by fate. My father's business collapsed in the recession of 73, and we had to move out to Michigan.
0: Wow.
1: And there were other family crises happening, and it just turned their world upside down. And I end up in the middle of the country, in the heartland of America, and starting high school. And, you know, the coming of age stuff was all happening. And
0: then you
1: spent about...
0: No,
1: what's that?
0: I was just going to say, then you're, to what you were saying about, because you were a child in that prior era, you're then coming of age in what came next in terms of the precedent those people had set in the decade
1: absolutely.
0: Prior.
1: And we're catching up. I remember in like sixth grade, I think the chapter title is... Boy Meets World. I remember in sixth grade, just to back up just a little bit, I came across a Life magazine in my sixth grade class, and I turned the pages, and it was the My Lai massacre from Vietnam. In fact, in some ways, Vietnam is sort of the through line of the whole book, end of the 60s. The book starts in 64. In 64, President Lyndon Johnson basically got on TV and lied to America about the Gulf of Tonkin incident, which got us really involved in Vietnam. Up until that time, it was nothing.
0: Sure.
1: In the summer of 64, after the Gulf of Tonkin incident, which was completely misrepresented in Johnson's speech, we were thrust into Vietnam. That storyline goes right through the whole book. In fact, one of the last things that happens in the book is I end up in a movie, one of the first big movies. Some friend of mine had knew the casting director, and we hitchhiked out to Cleveland, and we ended up shooting scenes for The Deer Hunter, which a lot of people have seen.
0: Yeah.
1: Which was America's really, it wasn't the first Vietnam movie out, but it was the biggest. Coming Home, I think, came out first, but The Deer Hunter won Best Film in 78, sure. which is where my story ends in this book. So, well, I don't know how we got onto all that, but let me just read you the synopsis, and we can take this as the starting point for whatever you want to ask next.
0: Yeah.
1: As the tumultuous 60s reverberate into the 70s, Drew is on a coast-to-coast journey through late adolescence, losing his innocence and coming of age, as the nation he passes through is doing pretty much the same. So blending personal anecdote with keenly observed depictions of the transformative moments of the era, this memoirish boy's eye view of growing up in the 60s follows one parochial schoolboy's loosening bonds to his inherited religion at a time when the certainties of previous generations are becoming suspect and widely discarded. Then the book ends up in California, where I catch up with the ghosts of the 60s. The hippie movement, the Jesus movement that was became the focus of a recent movie that I think was called The Jesus Revolution. I end up there and I do a quick catch up on the 60s in the mid 70s. That's sort of where the story ends, but it really ends on the cliffhanger with a big surprise at the end, and it's setting up for a sequel, which I'm already working on. So
0: amazing, awesome.
1: There you have it.
0: Love that. It's really, really, really exciting, and really, I love what you said there. You know that how we'll stop for some music now, but it's chronicling your life, but the cultural life of America. And the parallels with the two. The kind of, you know, there's on the one hand that kind of, everything's going to be amazing, utopian, everything's changing, 60s, like, view of what could happen. And at the other side, there's the horrors of the Vietnam War. And then there's the reality of that 60s dream isn't coming to fruition for people. And then for you, you're having the same sort of push and pull of these, like, possibilities and then challenges and stuff. So it's really cool to hear how that flows through. We're going to stop for some music now, pick up the conversation with Drew, and particularly in this next section, which is really important, remind you guys where you can get hold of this book, because I'm sure you want to read it. We'll talk more with Drew after this.

0: Good stuff. You're listening to Cross Rhythms Plymouth, and it's a conversation where you join me towards the end of it. You're going to have to catch up on our YouTube channel where you'll be able to watch this. It's a conversation with Drew Lynch, who is an author of a book called Losing Our Religion. And you've talked a fair bit about the book in terms of what it goes into. It's your story, the kind of early part or an early part of your story, with the plans in place to bring out a sequel as well, which is very, very exciting. But the title, talk to us about that. Why losing our religion? And I suppose the other thing I want to say is, who's the R in it? Because it's not obviously just losing my religion. It could have been that, but who is the R as in O-U-R in that?
1: Our is a direct reference to those four kids on the cover of the book, the right. Four of us growing up in a Catholic family in America, because, you know, it wasn't long. By the time I'm 20 at the end of the story, my older brother's a little bit beyond me. The two little guys are just behind me. None of us are going to church anymore. Right. You know, that's neither are our parents for that matter. Well, maybe my father still. I mean, after all, he did study to be a priest and worked for the Catholic Church when we moved to Michigan. So, right. But it's not really a story about Catholicism. That part of the title refers to, like I said earlier, the loosening of the bonds of inherited religion.
0: Sure. Yeah.
1: Which is something very different than revealed religion.
0: Yeah.
1: Or something more personal. To you. It's something you were born into.
0: It's kind of the traditions where they've lost their meaning and their purpose and their value.
1: Yeah. And it's sort of like, maybe it never really had much meaning. In my case, it didn't. My brother was an altar boy. For me, I believed everything that they told me early on, like we all do. The tooth fairy, Santa Claus, the Jesus that was presented to us in our Catholic mass every Sunday in our parochial school classes. Later on, I lost the tooth fairy and Santa Claus early on. And later on, I had a lot of questions about the other stuff.
0: Sure.
1: And the thing is, in the country, we were becoming increasingly aware during this period that, hey, the president doesn't always tell us the truth. And we went from the lies that began the Vietnam War, which we didn't catch up to until the Pentagon Papers were released in the late 60s and Nixon was president.
0: Yeah.
1: And a lot of the guys that are in our government now had their early start in the Nixon days. So, you know, when I talk about the loss of innocence in my life, which we all go through, it was just paralleled in what was happening in the country and the culture.
0: Yeah.
1: And the whole drug, sex, and rock and roll thing, you know, we went through that like in a very compressed period of time, you know, and we came a lot of us to the same conclusion that had happened before us in the late 60s and early 70s, where, you know, all the promise and idealism we ended up with all these drug overdoses with all our heroes in the music world.
0: And
1: at the end of the day, I think I close referring to Bob Dylan, who he keeps showing up in this book too. A lot of people show up in this book in ways that I didn't expect them to. And a lot of it is retrospective because I was very young when it starts. But Dylan, right at the end, when I'm in California, he releases an album where he has that song, Señor. And in the line in the song that comes out in the book is someone, let's disconnect these cables, overturn these tables. This place doesn't make any sense to me anymore. And that's kind of the moment of crisis at the end of the book that I'm coming to. In Hollywood, actually. I had moved to Hollywood at that point. And I ended up watering Steven Spielberg's houseplants in the job that I had.
0: As you do.
1: Because I'd gone there to check out, maybe I'll become a filmmaker.
0: Sure.
1: And it wasn't making a lot of sense to me. But the book, the culminating moment in the book is something that surprises and shocks me.
0: Yeah.
1: It's an anagnorisis moment, which is a Greek word I learned much later in life, which literally means a moment of recognition. Mm-hmm. And the classic example is in Oedipus Rex, the Greek story, when Oedipus realizes that he has indeed killed his father and married his mother, as the prophecy had said about him, and he suddenly realizes, wow, this is who I am. this is the reality of what's really happening. The thing he was trying to avoid, he's actually fallen into.
0: Yeah.
1: And I guess the prodigal son is another, you know, the Jewish version of that.
0: And, sure.
1: The Christian Jewish version of that, where the kid, he gets to, he's eating with the pigs and he says, what am I doing? He has this moment of recognition. So that's where I end up with at the end of this book. I don't really go into explaining it very much, but it is the moment when something is revealed to me. And that is the starting place of the next book that I'm working on.
0: Amazing. Amazing.
1: And which is entitled Losing My Religion. It's okay. It's more, that was our,
0: yeah,
1: our,
0: yeah.
1: My brothers, our culture.
0: Yes.
1: The next one is, this is now mine.
0: Okay.
1: And there's a whole new set of problems to deal with.
0: Yeah, yeah, yeah. Amazing, amazing. Drew, it's been a real pleasure to speak with you. And, you know, it's going to be one of those books that people, I'm sure, will absolutely love and just enjoy, you know, following your journey, tracing it through, but also learning loads about the history and the culture through your eyes as well, that personal take. So let's remind people again where they can pick it up. Doesn't matter when you're listening to this, folks, because you'll be able to pick it up whether or not there's a pre-sale. I know there's a pre-sale now, but tell us the details.
1: Right. 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
0: Amazing. 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Drew, thank you so much for your time. It's been a pleasure.
1: Hey, my pleasure too. Thanks.

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2: From the Sky News Centre at 9, a grooming gang survivor says it feels like a victory to hear people jailed for offences like rape and child sex abuse won't be released from prison early. The Prime Minister launched an urgent review into the plan, which was initiated with the goal of easing prison overcrowding. Sarah Wilson's campaigned against the scheme.
3: These monsters were sentenced for some of the most heinous crimes. If they'd have not stopped and exempt these paedophiles and rapists from this early release scheme, there'd have been so much more uproar and uncertainty in the communities.
2: Around 6,000 offenders are due to be freed in October. Essex police are on the hunt for two men suspected of trying to abduct a teenage girl yesterday. The child was taken from Harlow and driven to Epping before she managed to escape. Donald Trump's told the Iranian regime it's the last chance to make a peace deal. The US president says the two sides are talking about fully reopening the Strait of Hormuz today. That's been denied by Tehran. There's a warning: patients at risk of developing breast cancer in England aren't being identified because of gaps in criteria given to GPs. Research suggests guidelines on who should be referred for specialist care miss up to 95% of patients under 50 who go on to develop the disease. Celtic made a winning start to their Scottish Premiership title defence, beating Dundee 1-0 at Parkhead. Benjamin Negrin got the only goal as record signing Casper Hu missed several big chances. Manager Martin O'Neill says Hu needs time to settle.
4: When he knows everybody's name, including mine, then he'll be an asset to us. It ran away from him today on a couple of occasions, which I think that, you know, super confident, knowing everything about the place, super confident player would put them in the net.
2: Meanwhile, students across Scotland are receiving their exam results for National 5 Higher and Advanced Higher courses this morning. The system is now run by Qualification Scotland. That's the latest. I'm Stevie Shillinglaw.
1: This is Cross Rhythms Plymouth.

second album from Stephen Stanley. A fusion of atmospheric rock textures with raw, honest songwriting. It's a powerful release for anyone unsure of what comes next in life. It's both a confession and an invitation to sit in the space between brokenness and breakthrough. And a reminder that sometimes the greatest strength is found in surrender.

0: From Smeaton's Tower to the Mayflower, this is Cross Rhythms Plymouth.
1: H.G. Wells once said that historians measure a man's greatness by what he leaves behind to grow when he dies. By that measure, he said, Jesus Christ stands first in all of history. Napoleon Bonaparte said that only Jesus founded an empire built on love, and there are millions of people around the world who would gladly lay down their lives for him. Jesus is unique in history because he goes on changing lives.

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2: Rock group Take That sing "Everything Changes But You, We're a Thousand Miles Apart But I Still Love You. Everything Changes But You, I'll Spend Every Day Thinking About You." Deep inside the human heart, there's a yearning for an eternal still point, a recognition of and relationship with an unchanging central core of life. With so many headlines talking of disappearing forests and animals, tribal genocide, global warming and impending or potential environmental disasters, there is an increasing sense, accurate or not, that even Mother Earth is not eternal and forever bountiful. In the Bible, God affirms that He is the same, however, yesterday, today and forever. It's not that God's out of touch, out of date or out of reach, but that God is the fixed or focal point of an incredibly fast-changing world. And you don't even need a mobile phone to make contact. This is John Smith.
3: Say, I'm not giving up yet.
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1: Many people have pains in their lives. 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Been rejected many times, I've been disappointed many times, I've been failed many times. Whether you're going through darkness, there's a future, there's a way forward, there's hope.
2: How I do this. 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
1: We will make it.
2: I'm not giving up.
3: I'm not giving up yet.
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2: 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I'm not giving up
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peekaboo. This is Psalm 22. A child searching for Abba like, Daddy, where are you? This is the Israelites, emancipated and furious. Can't see the next step, vision corrupted and curious. Impatient cause waiting games only take your power. A confusing delusion that you could do it better. I'm David penning prayers for a merciful answer. Transform this hurting

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3: From the Sky News Centre at 10, the Prime Minister said prisoners who've been convicted of rape, child sex offences and grooming won't be part of the early release scheme. Andy Burnham's delayed plans brought forward by Sir Keir Starmer's government to let some inmates out early to ease overcrowding in jails in England and Wales. He wants to reassure the public by insisting those who are freed will face tighter supervision and GPS monitoring. Justice Secretary Alex Norris says the government's prioritised the most serious offenders.
4: Having to make significant changes that do have real impacts on people's lives. And if we don't, you know, the consequences were we not to make these changes, and we would run out of prison places in this October or November. But this is a decision we've had to take to make sure we have a functioning prison system.
3: Police in Essex say they're looking for two men after a teenager was forced into a vehicle in Harlow yesterday. She managed to escape in Epping and doesn't have serious injuries. Breast cancer screening is missing 95% of women under 50 who are at risk because the current criteria is too narrow. Researchers are warning the current guidelines focus only on inherited genes and not lifestyle. NHS staff have been called monkeys and patients refuse to be treated by non-white personnel in growing cases of racism. The Society of Radiographers says members have noticed a noticeable rise in incidents from patients over the last 18 months. Leandre Archer from the organisation says it needs called out.
5: I think there's been a normalisation of racism in society and in civility. People are being empowered to be racist and they're not being held to account, they're not being dealt with.
3: Iran is being warned by Donald Trump that this is their last chance to sign a deal. The president says the two sides are in discussions about opening the shipping lane to Strait of Hormuz today. And former FA chairman David Bernstein says English football's governing body is too nervous to lead from the front. They're believed to be sending a letter to withdraw support for the re-election of FIFA president Gianni Infantino. That's the latest.
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3: A recent Hagar comic strip commented, "There goes Robin Hood. Since he got married, he's lost a lot of his idealism. He used to rob the rich and give to the poor. Now he robs from the rich and gives to his wife." More often in our younger days, we have idealistic fervour, wanting to live life differently and help heal and change the world. As we take on study, career and family obligations and get lost also in self-indulgence, our zest for idealism and even our enthusiasm for life itself can so easily fade. Jesus said, "Unless a person is born again, they cannot see the kingdom of God." We need to break away from our often self-imposed bonds, get a spiritual conversion to what's right and what really matters. We need an invasion of mind and soul and heart that we might be permanently transformed and truly inspired. 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

0: After this, there is no turning back.
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6: From the Sky News Centre at 11, the government

0: It's announced prisoners convicted of rape, child sexual abuse and grooming will no longer be released early from jail. The plan set out by Sir Keir Starmer would have allowed some of the most serious offenders to be let out before their sentence is over in order to free up prison space in England and Wales. Tory leader Kemi Badenoch says this shouldn't have been introduced in the first place.
1: The government had to be forced into this by me and so many other people bringing the victims out. They shouldn't have had to do that. And yet still, killers are going to be released, like the killers of PC Andrew Harper. Labour have been too slow.
0: Researchers are warning the criteria for screening women under 50 for breast cancer is too narrow and misses up to 95% of those at a higher risk of developing the disease. The current guidelines focus only on inherited genes and not lifestyle. Police are investigating after a teenage girl was forced into a vehicle in Essex. The child was taken from Harlow and driven to Epping, where she managed to escape. NHS staff have been called monkeys and patients refuse to be treated by non-white personnel. The Society of Radiographers says members have reported a noticeable rise in racist incidents. FIFA's own Secretary-General says the abandoned World Cup sell-off plan was sad and reproachable. Matthias Grafstrom told staff in an internal memo seen by Sky News, the events of the last week are difficult to comprehend. Former Director of Communications at FIFA, Guido Tognoni, says President Gianni Infantino will have to fight to keep his job.
2: If UEFA can keep the pressure now, it will be very difficult for Infantino to continue. The question is, what will he do until March 18, when the next Congress is, or will somebody ask for an extraordinary Congress, which would take place much earlier?
0: And Ariana Grande is told fans boundaries need to be set. The singer stopped her concert in Chicago to deliver a four-minute speech she read from her phone. That's the latest. I'm Stevie Shillinglaw.
3: This is Cross Rhythms Plymouth. I can't wrap my brain around it. I can't wrap my brain.

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1: Trustfall is the second album from Stephen Stanley. 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It's a powerful release for anyone unsure of what comes next in life. 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And a reminder that sometimes the greatest strength is found

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0: As parents, we are often struggling as to how to best raise our children. Dr. Edwina Fellows, a medical practitioner with a special interest in bioethics, recently wrote a letter to her very young children. She wrote, "What we can do is love you and prepare you to face adversity. We will nurture your individual self-esteem, affirming your strengths and helping you to overcome your weaknesses. Underpinning our efforts are the truths of your Christian heritage and that sense of destiny that shows you your place under the sun. We take seriously as your parents our responsibility to mould you for the way of integrity, of wisdom, of courage and of compassion for the good of mankind without partiality. And we accept your imperfections as you must accept ours. We all struggle as imperfect parents and imperfect children. I hope that for some of you, Edwina's advice has been some help."
1: You woke me up from this long and empty sleep.
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6: From the Sky News Centre at midday, a former safeguarding minister wants to see domestic violence perpetrators added to the list of prisoners banned from the early release scheme. Andy Burnham's already confirmed those convicted of grooming, child sex abuse or rape won't be eligible. Around 5,000 inmates are expected to be freed in October under the plans to ease prison overcrowding in England and Wales. Jess Phillips says when domestic abusers reoffend, it's often with the same victim.
7: It's different to fraudsters getting out. There is a really specific violence against women and girls issue. It's not their responsibility to worry about the numbers or failures of politicians for decades before. It is only their responsibility to feel safe.
6: Breast cancer screening is missing 95% of women.

0: under 50 who are at risk because the current criteria is too narrow. Researchers are warning the current guidelines focus only on inherited genes and not on lifestyle. NHS staff say they've experienced a noticeable rise in racism from patients over the last 18 months. A poll from the Society of Radiographers suggests workers reported being called derogatory names. Some also say patients have refused to be treated by staff who aren't white. Radiographer Paul Loire says it's mentally debilitating.
1: Imagine being called a frog, being called a monkey, being seen as being an impostor. You shouldn't really be here. Are you really qualified? Have you ever seen maybe a CT scanner? Have you ever seen an MRI machine before? Do you have this in Nigeria? Do you have this in Africa?
0: Police are investigating reports that two men tried to kidnap a teenage girl in Essex. The child managed to escape after being forced into a car in Harlow. A second runway is opening at Gatwick. The government's won a legal challenge at the High Court, meaning the expansion can go ahead. And Arsene Wenger says it was absolutely necessary and beyond question for FIFA to scrap a plan to sell stakes in the World Cup. The ex-Arsenal manager is now the organisation's chief of global football development. That's the latest. I'm Stevie Shillinglaw.
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2: Hello, it's Amelia and Tanya from Coffee Catch-Ups podcast. You're listening to Coffee Catch-Ups Espresso on Cross Rhythms Plymouth. And you're doing that wrong. You've got your laptop in a really...
3: What am I doing wrong?
2: It's lent quite far back. I'm just nervous about it slipping off your lap.
3: Is that okay? A bit more. Do you need
2: like
3: to show me how it's done?
2: A little inch backwards.
3: Do you know what? I've spent my life working for people like this. It's a nightmare. I quit. Goodbye.
2: Right, see you later. That's it. I'll do the show better on my own anyway. And that was a little joke because today we're talking about micromanagers.
3: Aren't they a joy?
2: Such a joy. Have you ever had experience working for micromanagers?
3: Yes, much. Mm-hmm. My very first job ever was working for a micromanager. Sure. So I was introduced at the age of 14 to micromanagers.
2: Oh my goodness.
3: No, I have worked for many micromanagers. I worked for a micromanager for years as a student and a teenager and learned the hard way how to sort of deal with them, but it was a kind of baptism of fire because when you're a teenager, you've never worked before. You don't know what's right and what's wrong. And you go in and every single day, they would tell you to do the same thing that you'd done a thousand times that any moron could do. And it was so tricky. And then there would be things that it's a control thing. It's such a control thing because it would be, every tiny detail had to be controlled. And then different days would be different. One day it would be a bit more chill. Other days, absolutely everything you did was wrong. You couldn't, you know, do even the most simple task that anyone could do at 5 years old correctly. It had to be, I'll teach you how to do this. And we used to have a joke, all of the staff, like even one of the staff there, which was in her 40s, being taught how to do something really basic. Like there was, and it's really infuriating.
2: It absolutely is. And so to clarify, for those of you who don't know what we mean by micromanagement, that is literally what it is trying to control every single little step of the process, even though you supposedly have employed your staff because they know what they're doing or are capable of learning to know what to do, but just being often like very kind of pernickety with all of the minor details which actually don't necessarily matter.
3: Exactly. They don't delegate, they resist delegate, they take on too much of workload that they've hired other people to do. They don't trust their employees to do anything. They focus on detail instead of the big picture. In many ways, micromanaging is poor management.
2: Yeah, absolutely. Absolutely.
3: And also, it can create a workplace of no one taking initiative because taking initiative is sort of beaten out of you. And so then you end up with sort of little robots working for you. And that's not why you hire people. You hire people to use their skill sets, which are different to your skill sets, to help your company, which is why I find it really, really, really tricky. And the older I've gotten, the more micromanagers I come across. And having managed myself and done it in a non-micromanaged style at all, I find it deeply infuriating because I want to say to them, but you're doing it wrong.
2: Yes.
3: You're managing wrong. So it's really tricky. Have you experienced micromanagers? I know you have.
2: Oh, yeah, definitely. Definitely. I have had people revise documents and reword the entire thing just with synonyms which make no difference whatsoever to the meaning of what's being said, and my wording beforehand I know for a fact was fully correct, fully professional, like no issues whatsoever. They just needed to, they insisted on checking it over, which was another thing that always infuriated me. Without just trusting me to say, yeah, no, I know that you know what you're doing because I've given you this task. But it's like they're sort of taking the responsibility back. It's like, I've given you this task and I trust you. Oh, wait, except I don't. And, you know, and particularly when you're on a time crunch as well. And they're, you know, I've had someone take ages and ages and ages to get back to me because they want to manage every single little detail. Or for example, when you're serving customers in whatever context and In one job I've had, the manager would come up, she would assume that I hadn't said what I was supposed to say to the customer, and then be like, oh, but you didn't tell them this, you didn't tell them that, as soon as they've walked away. And I'm like, I did tell them this, and I did tell them that, but you just weren't here.
3: Yeah.
2: And all of that, and it's like it's absolutely infuriating. Mm. It's really hard. It's really hard.
3: Yeah. Yeah, it's just really tricky, and I think most people in their working life will come across them at some point. And it's really, I think it's really important to have a conversation about how do you deal with them. Mm. What are any strategies that you can have in your back pocket for when you come across them, whilst also not allowing their behaviour, bad behaviours, to cause even more problems in the workplace. Really, really tricky subject area. We're going to come back and talk about it in a minute, but we're just going to listen to some music to relax ourselves after that conversation.

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1: This is Cross Rhythms Plymouth.
2: 2 months ago, I was a total atheist because I spent 3 years in the army and 3 months of that was in the Gulf War. A lot of the things that I have seen and done do not give you the belief that there is anything out there. I came on the Alpha Course because of my wife. The Alpha Course is a set of videos with a man called Nicky Gumbel that talks about Christ and explains it in easy words and helps you to understand that it is real. After coming to the Alpha Course, it's made me think whether there was a God. It also brought up a lot of questions such as, well, if there was a God, why? Where did all the things happen? Where was he when I needed him? And why was I let down by him? And that was when I came to realise that there is more to it than just thinking that it's going to be there. You have to believe. And it teaches you that the things in the past can be healed and will eventually go. Then last Wednesday I became a Christian. And at one point I was always angry. Now I'm relaxed. And it's the best decision I've ever made.
0: Listen and believe.
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5: Hello and welcome back to Coffee Catch-Up's Espresso on Cross Rhythms Plymouth with Amelia and Tanya. Today we're talking about the joyous thing that is micromanagement, which we have concluded is infuriating. That's it. We need to say nothing more. Yeah. And we can move on. But we've talked about this a little bit, but we're going to talk a little bit more in depth now about why do people micromanage? What is the science behind micromanagement?
6: I mean, I think we touched on this a bit earlier with the fact that it is a control thing, is I need to be in control. And that can come from many areas of life. And I think a lot of it also comes from potentially in the past, people have let you down.
5: Yeah.
6: It's like a trust issue, essentially.
5: Yeah, basically.
6: So trust issues, like, I don't trust anyone apart from me to get this right. And then they may have worked in somewhere before that did trust people with something and that was let down. But more often than not, it's learnt behaviour. Like I said in the earlier section, I grew up, my first job was a micromanager, and most of the staff were really young. And then those of them that have stayed in that workplace and not ventured out to a different place, they're all now little micromanagers because that's what they learn.
5: Wow, okay, that's really interesting.
6: And the boss of that that particular business, it was a family business, so learnt from their parent how to manage. And again, their parent was a micromanager. So this idea that people cannot be trusted apart from you, the manager, to do stuff, can be, of course, trust, control, everything like that, needing to be in control, but also it can be learnt behaviour.
5: Yeah, so true.
6: It's really interesting.
5: So true. And I think anxiety comes into that a lot as well. Again, like one of my previous managers was very, very much a micromanager, and she was obsessed with liability and confidentiality and all of this kind of stuff, and it would make her visibly anxious, but also, you know, that, and because of that, she had to micromanage everything. She had to be really, really, really on it. And actually, you know, the risk that we were perceiving as staff was not nearly as big as what she was making it out to be in her head, and what she would make it out to be for us. And she would get really kind of, just kind of frustrated because she didn't feel that, she was like, oh, but are we adhering to this and that? Even when they were actually, like, you know, rules or regulations that didn't even come into the situation. But are we doing this? Are we doing that? And it's like, well, we don't need to worry about that because it's completely irrelevant and all of this. And it was, it's challenging, but you can see that it's stemming out of her own anxieties. And actually, for sure, from that perspective, it actually, you know, it actually gave me a bit more compassion for her because it's like, you know, this actually must be really hard in your brain makeup. Like, I don't quite know how you've got into that conclusion.
6: I know,
5: but
6: what
5: anxiety
6: you mean.
5: Can be really, really relevant here.
6: And also, I know what you mean about trying to understand the micromanager helps to have a little bit of compassion for them, because I recently worked a job, sort of tour guiding akin, And came across another micromanager, and I remember thinking, oh gosh, I don't know if I can do this again.
5: Mm.
6: I spent a lot of my life working for people who micromanage, and this is a real extreme case of micromanagement.
5: Yeah.
6: And as I worked there, she was really challenging, and I no longer work there, and I'm very glad to no longer work there. But I remember realizing, oh, you really care. You really, really care about this workplace in a way that none of us else do, because to us it's just a temporary job.
5: Yeah.
6: You really, really care. And as I got to know her, she really had struggled to fit in any other workplace. She kept getting things wrong. She'd never been promoted at all. This was the first promotion. This was a big thing.
5: Yeah.
6: It didn't mean that how she was managing staff was right, efficient, or good in any way. In fact, it was very harmful to the business. But it helped me to understand her a little bit better, which meant that I could tackle the issues, I suppose, a little bit better. So we're sort of moving on now, I suppose, to how to handle it. But understanding why people micromanage, I think, is a first step to knowing how to deal with it. Otherwise, you can end up bringing your own insecurity, and you can end up thinking it's your incompetence. Because like your example of somebody having to check your emails or your briefs or something that you sent out. If you're not careful, you can think it's because you're useless.
5: So true.
6: When you get someone constantly having to check you've done everything right, you feel like a child. And so you feel like, oh, am I useless? Am I incapable? Having worked for enough now, I can safely say every single micromanager I've worked for, the insecurity is theirs and not yours. The incompetence is theirs and not yours.
5: And I think particularly if you yourself are an anxious person or
6: an overthinker
5: or a people pleaser, it's really important to keep that in mind as well, because, and again, I speak to my own experience here, like there have been points where I'm going, oh my gosh, am I going to get in trouble if I don't do this correctly? And more often than not, that's not the case at all, and it's not, you know, you're not in trouble for having done things wrong. They might, if you've got a micromanager, they will inevitably ask you to do something differently. but I think you're exactly right. That's not on you, and it's important to.
6: It's hard to remember when you're there every day.
5: Yeah, for sure.
6: But it's very important to remember that you didn't do anything wrong. But it does slowly. I mean, for years, like I said, my first job that I did for absolutely years, when I was a student as well, was a micromanager. And you just slowly saw this manager chip away at people's confidence, because every day they just believed they were slightly less capable and slightly less capable.
5: Yeah.
6: And then before you know it, they became less capable.
5: Yeah, so that's so true.
6: So if you do come across a micromanager, put your armour on that says, no, I am good.
5: Yeah.
6: I am good at what I do. There's a reason I'm in this job. I know what I'm doing. Just because this person's telling me that I can't do it doesn't mean it's true.
5: Yeah, absolutely.
6: Amen.
5: And I think there's, absolutely. Amen to that. I think there's a difference between holding tightly to the fact that you are capable, but also being humble and being open to correction when it's needed.
6: Oh, for sure.
5: Just like you're completely right in what you're saying. I'm just putting a caveat on it. Like, it's really important that we do have humility in our work and say, you know, actually, yes, I am fully capable of doing this. I was hired for a reason and I'm good at my job. But also, I'm human. There will need to be moments where I'm corrected. And actually, for better or for worse, this person is my manager. And if they tell me to do something, I have to have the respect for them. Unless it's genuinely damaging to do so, I have to have the respect that says, yes, I will do as you say, because actually, the fact is they are in that position and you are in your position.
6: Yeah.
5: So there is definitely a place for
6: biting your tongue
5: and having some humility, even if you disagree. Sometimes it is good to go away and reflect and go, okay, like, what can I do better? And then also to go away and say, like, how much of that is this person micromanaging? And to kind of like quell some of your anger potentially, if that's something that you're struggling with, and say, like, okay, like, how much of that is valid and how much of that do I actually need to take heed of and listen to? But we're going to talk a little bit more about how to cope, a few hot tips for coping with micromanagers. But first, we're going to listen to some music. We will see you very soon.

0: Hello and welcome back to Coffee Catch-Ups Espresso on Cross Rhythm to Plymouth. We're talking about micromanagers today.
1: Yay!
0: So, micromanagement is basically when someone in a position above you particularly just wants to control every single aspect of everything, and it's absolutely infuriating because they're treating you like you know nothing and changing things that don't necessarily need to be changed. We've also looked into a little bit why people do that. Sometimes it's about control. There's actually a lot of anxiety that probably comes into it as well. And it is generally quite hard, but there are ways to cope with it. Tanya, do you have any hot tips for us on how to cope with micromanagers?
1: It's really tricky. I'm not sure that I have all the answers on this because I really struggle, and because I work for myself, I don't actually have to always bow the knee to the manager kind of thing. I can have more of a conversation, but of course you do. I end up working for directors who are micromanagery, and sometimes I make the decision just to get through the contract and it's not forever. If you're in a long-term position, it is more challenging, and I fully acknowledge that. One of the things I would say is often because understanding, trying to understand where their micromanaging comes from is the first step to knowing how to tackle it. And that obviously varies case to case, but quite often it's about trust and about control. So being somebody who is actively over-communicating proactively means that you take the power away from them telling you what to do for you communicating proactively with them and going, this is what I've done, blah, blah, blah, I've done this and this and this, and almost predicting what they are going to micromanage and almost beating them to it to show that you are so on top of things.
0: Yeah.
1: To hopefully allow them the opportunity to trust you. That's certainly something I would do, especially joining a new job. Helping to actually spot some of the problems that they always spot and offer solutions for them is really helpful. And then I think there is a, I don't know, this is really tricky because this is a case by case basis. But if you've worked somewhere long enough, there is an opportunity for communication, because micromanagement is poor management. It is poor management. It is inefficient because you're doing everything. You might as well, as a manager, just get rid of your staff and do everything yourself.
0: Sure.
1: So it's really inefficient. It's really damaging to a business, and it's damaging to staff, particularly junior members of staff. So if you are the right person with the right relationship, having a conversation about, hey, look, you can trust me. Do me a favour for a moment. Here's an idea. Trust me to do this. Trust that you've employed. And often I will do a bit of bootlicking in the process of kind of boosting the ego of the manager in order to get my point.
0: Yeah.
1: By saying something akin to, look, you've done such a good job hiring this team. You've been amazing. You've chosen the right people that I think you can allow them to do the job and relax. You know, in encouraging them to helpfully give way. But ultimately, if you do have to go above them, then you have to go above them. Know a bit more
0: absolutely
1: about that.
0: Well, yeah, for sure. I, to be honest, everything you just said is exactly what I was going to say. I think you're spot on, and I think particularly the one about anticipating needs, like you say if you've been somewhere long enough to know how this person manages and how they micromanage, and spotting those things in advance, like I was saying, I've said before about this document. It was basically an event brief that I've written, and I'd essentially been made the logistical lead for this event. I wrote this document as a brief, and the manager, I sent it to her, and I said, "Here's my brief for the event." She'd specifically asked to check it over. She didn't need to check it over, but she specifically asked to. And she spent the first four weeks of the 8 weeks leading up to the event changing this document, not getting it back to me. And when it came back, she just reworded like every other word, and it didn't change the meaning at all of this thing, and it was absolutely infuriating. And so in that situation, I kind of just went, okay, I think, you know, if there's a next time for this, I need to sit down with her in person, take it to her, explain everything I've said, and, you know, say, this is what I've said, this is the reason for why I've said it and why I've worded it in this way. And sometimes you just need to do that. But also I think it makes you, it levels you up in your job as well, because actually it encourages us to work harder. It's not a good thing, but I think if you can use it as motivation as well for yourself to improve your skills, improve your communication, because I think being able to explain things on that level is really important as well, and kind of not that you should have to, but to being able to justify your own decisions in your work and communicate that clearly is really important. And communication as well, exactly what you said, being able to sit down with that person and say, and, you know, again, depending on the situation, sometimes that's not appropriate at all, but I'm a really big advocate for sitting down and saying to someone just really honestly, this is how your actions have affected me. And not saying you make me feel, but when you do this, I feel like this. And actually, I feel that maybe in this situation, if we were to do things a little bit differently, and maybe we could do this instead of this. And like you say, you know, you can trust me, and I would really like to feel trusted by you. Can we do this a little bit better?
1: Bringing it to common goals is also really important, of going, we're here for the business. We're here to make this business run smoother and better. And what would make me able to do my job more efficiently, in order that we get the goals done of the business, that we reach this goal and that goal, is this, if we could communicate like this or like this. So I mean, I like Amelia's approach. It's not how I would approach it. I try and take my feelings out of it, but that's just how I like to work.
0: It depends on the situation,
1: but that's how I tend to work myself. And then, you know, at the end of the day, if you're in a big company, there's usually a HR department for a reason. If you need to, if this is becoming a real, if micromanaging is really sticking down your ability to do your job and the department or the team you're in, then that's the reason why you have a manager above them, and don't be afraid to use that if you need to, because micromanaging isn't okay. And one of the things, however, I am really grateful for, and we are going to wrap up shortly, but one of the things I'm really grateful for is that I've had managers who have been awful, and I've had managers that have been amazing. So I know what I don't want to do when I'm a manager and what I do want to do. Like everything, it's going, okay, I see you as a person, and you are just a person, just a person. And you've got many fantastic qualities and many poor ones. Take from it what you will. Remember, it doesn't define who you are. And use it to whatever the next step in your career is, because you can learn something from working with challenging people.
0: Yeah, absolutely. We are going to wrap up the discussion about micromanagers there, but stay tuned. There is some snack chat on its way right after some music.

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3: Hello and welcome back to Coffee Catch-Ups Espresso with Amelia and Tanya. We've been talking about micromanagers. We have now wrapped up that discussion because I don't know about you, but I was getting frustrated with some of the memories that were coming up there. But we are now moving on to the joyous land of snack chat.
4: Mm-hmm.
3: And having been talking about micromanagers, we're now talking about microwaves.
4: Ooh.
3: Which again was a Tanya idea.
4: Oh dear.
3: As you can probably tell, we're talking about best things to put in the microwave, but also microwave disasters. What's your best thing as a microwave snack or meal?
4: Well, there's loads of great microwavable things, but I love putting minstrels in the microwave for about 10 seconds.
3: Ooh, yes. So good.
4: Or, I'll tell you what, I'm going to double it up. Minstrels in the microwave for 10 seconds, mm-hmm. then put them in the middle of a banana. Boom.
3: Oh my gosh, that sounds absolutely incredible. So
4: sorted.
3: Good. So good.
4: Yeah, love a microwave.
3: Love that so much.
4: What about you?
3: I recently have gotten quite into, if you've got like a tortilla wrap,
4: mm-hmm.
3: And you know, in like, I think it was 2023 or 2024, there was a whole thing, people basically discovered that you could, if you slice it like a quarter of the way in and then you fold it around in quarters, you can put loads of different things in each of the quarters, and it was a whole thing on social media.
4: Yeah.
3: If I want like cheese on toast but I can't be bothered to sort out the grill or whatever, I'll do like a tortilla wrap, do that and like quarter it and then put in cheese and maybe some like if I'm feeling just really super lazy, maybe like sweet chili sauce or something like that, or
4: whatever you want. I've never even thought of doing that.
3: It's actually really good. Oh, and you can do it sweet as well. So if you put like peanut butter, maybe like some banana and some chocolate.
4: Nice.
3: Unbelievable. And literally it needs like 30 seconds in the microwave. So
4: boom.
3: Good. Sorted.
4: Boom.
3: What about microwave disasters? Have you ever had a microwave disaster?
4: Not really. Like I've never put a guinea pig in the microwave or anything.
3: I'm delighted about that, Tanya. That's really
4: one
3: good.
4: One of my friends does as a kid, so that was came to mind.
3: Oh my gosh.
4: I've had the only disaster I've ever had with the microwave was to do with microwave popcorn and an old filter paper.
3: Right.
4: So all it was that I put in microwave popcorn. I went through a phase last winter of being really into microwave popcorn because I loved the kind
3: love
4: of butter
3: yeah.
4: one that was warm, lovely, mm-hmm. lovely. And I had I was visiting my parents' house and I didn't really want them to know that I'd had a whole popcorn thing because I didn't want my mother's judgment, and she's got a nose like a bloodhound. So I was like, I'm going to do it when they're out for the whole day. So I did. Put it in the microwave. Their filter paper was obviously really old.
3: It goes
4: in the side of the microwave. That caught fire, and then the paper bag caught fire. I caught it, thankfully, because I didn't leave the kitchen, so I caught it before anything happened. It was fine.
3: Oh, my gosh, yeah.
4: But the smell...
3: Oh, I bet.
4: Horrendous. ...lasted for ages. And so, so my mum definitely knew that I'd had not just popcorn, but burnt popcorn, and I didn't even get to enjoy any of it. So it was really...
3: That's
4: a disaster.
3: Oh man,
4: it's a disaster.
3: That's pretty bad.
4: But it's not exciting. It's not an exciting microwave story. I don't really have any exciting microwave stories.
3: Never really had anything explode. I did accidentally put when I was trying to soften butter, and you know, I just want to put it in for like 5 seconds because it's rock solid, and put it in the paper and forgot that
4: the paper.
3: Yeah, and then it was like foil paper.
4: Oh,
3: and it caught fire.
4: Yeah.
3: But the one thing that does come to mind, this is super random, but some of. Myself and some of my friends were playing, you know, the Taskmaster card game?
4: Yep.
3: So much fun. And I can't remember what the challenge was, but we basically did a video of us. We were going to pretend that we put something in the microwave, like metal something. And so we filmed my friend putting like a screw or something into the microwave. We were at our friend's house, shut the door, paused the video, took it out, and then shut the door and microwaved nothing. So it was obviously we weren't going to microwave metal. What we didn't know was that our friend's microwave was really dodgy. And even though the screw had come out, it started sparking. Oh my gosh. The best thing about this was that we caught Radu's face on camera. It was so funny because all of us were just like, oh. Anyway, finished the video. It was all fine and nothing caught fire. And then we asked her about it later. She was like, oh yeah, the microwave's well dodgy. I don't really use it.
4: More exciting than my story.
3: Thank you so much for tuning in to Coffee Catch-Up's Espresso. We'll be back at the same time next week. And we hope you have a wonderful week.

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2: From the Sky News Centre at 1. Prisoners convicted of rape, child sexual abuse and grooming will no longer be released from jail early as part of a government scheme. The plans originally set out by Sir Keir Starmer would have allowed some of the most serious offenders to be let out before their sentence is over in order to free up prison space in England and Wales. Tory leader Kemi Badenoch says this shouldn't have been introduced in the first place.
3: The government had to be forced into this by me and so many other people bringing the victims out. They shouldn't have had to do that. And yet still, killers are going to be released, like the killers of PC Andrew Harper. Labour have been too slow.
2: Researchers are warning breast cancer risks in under 50s could be missed as screening only focuses on inherited genes and not lifestyle. There are concerns 95% of those at higher risk are being missed. NHS staff say they've experienced a noticeable rise in racism from patients over the last 18 months. A new poll from the Society of Radiographers shows workers report being called derogatory names based on their race. Gatwick Airport's getting a second runway after the government won a High Court challenge. Around 100,000 extra flights will take off annually. Arsene Wenger says the decision to withdraw from a plan to sell stakes in the World Cup was absolutely necessary. The ex-Arsenal boss is FIFA's chief of global development

0: and released a statement as Secretary General Matthias Grafstrom told staff the proposal was sad. Our sports correspondent Rob Harris saw Grafstrom's email, which also describes event as difficult.
1: Disorder at FIFA in terms of how unsettling it's been with the plan that was launched by Gianni Infantino. His claim is in secret to sell off shares in a new World Cup venture. How many of the FIFA staff knew? Who really knew what was going on?
0: And after days of record-breaking temperatures, rain is finally on the way for some parts of the UK. But some amber heat health alerts are still in place until tomorrow. That's the latest. I'm Stevie Shillinglaw.
2: This is Cross Rhythms Plymouth.

Manchester-based musician and artist Jonathan Ogden returns with the album Day. His latest release represents a shift from the grief of losing his parents to hope and renewal. Fusing indie rock with synthy new wave sounds. And featuring the Cross Rhythms radio hit, Remember.

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He welcomed doubters, skeptics, and the hurting.

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2: Trust Fall is the second album from Stephen Stanley. 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And a reminder that sometimes the greatest strength is found in surrender.

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So many of us take gambles with our lives and relationships and find ourselves separated from loved ones, maybe a spouse or mum and dad, that we only wish we could get back. The Bible tells us that this is precisely how the human race has alienated itself from God. As in the Garden of Eden story, we've turned our backs on a relationship at great cost and gone our separate ways. In the human heart, there seems a universal longing to get back to that garden. But God continually loves us and strives to re-establish our broken bond. That's why the story of Jesus, to give us one more chance. This is John Smith.

0: house rhythms.
1: We release the sound to break through the atmosphere, and we release it now.
2: 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If that is the case, the corollary has to operate as well, namely that unrighteousness will take a nation downhill. If you have those things compromised, a society can really begin to flounder. Young people must understand that the rules of the road and the Bible are not there to spoil their fun, but to protect their happiness and their spiritual and moral well-being.
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2: 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I can't take it off.
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2: From the Sky News Centre at 2, Andy Burnham insists nearly all prisoners released early in England and Wales will be tagged and subject to tougher monitoring. In a social media post, the Prime Minister's warned the public would face enormous risk if overcrowded prisons collapsed. Today's changes mean rapists, serious child sex offenders and groomers won't be eligible. Molly is angry her abuser could be let out.
3: All that fear has just come straight back. I don't think he's taken into consideration what this is actually doing to us and us as victims and how we've just not been put into any thought about it, really.
2: More than 150 migrants have been rescued after a dinghy caught fire and capsized in the English Channel. French and British rescue crews took them to Boulogne-sur-Mer. A 14-year-old boy has drowned at Millwall Outer Dock in East London. He entered the water yesterday and his body was recovered after a search operation last night. FIFA's own Secretary-General says the abandoned World Cup sell-off plan was sad and reproachable. Matthias Grafstrom told staff in an internal memo seen by Sky News, "The events of the last week are difficult to comprehend and accept." Former Director of Communications at FIFA Guido Tognoni says President Gianni Infantino will have to fight to keep his job.
4: If UEFA can keep the pressure now, it will be very difficult for Infantino to continue. The question is, what will he do until March 18, when the next Congress is? Or will somebody ask for an extraordinary Congress, which would take place much earlier?
2: The English National Ballet has been hit by a cyber attack. Customer contact details were accessed, but no passwords or payment information was compromised. The company has apologised and says it's taking the matter seriously. And Ed Sheeran's been fined for failing to insure his classic Aston Martin while it was being converted to electric power. The DVLA discovered the lapse.

0: during restoration work in December. That's the latest. I'm Cam Hall.
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0: Who you praying on now, rich man? 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
0: Young ruler met the Christ, but he walked away. 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
0: 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Back to back. 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The tide is against them, but you can be sure the A-Team will

0: This week on the Cross Rhythms Top 10, NF gets a second week at number one with Home. This ain't the end, you're not gone. You just found a new place to go. And there was a big new entry at three, Party Wave and Forrest Frank with SOS. 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

Yeah. See, how can I go to the Lord when I don't even feel worthy enough of His presence? 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I was determined to see if this talk about Jesus was real, cause I wanna be ready.

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Two choices when I wake up: listen or talk to myself. I'll keep on speaking truth in a world that don't mind speaking lies. It starts up there, goes down to the heart, and it keeps you up at the end of the night.

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3: From the Sky News Centre, it's 3. The Prime Minister's defending changes to the early release scheme as the government tries to free up space in jails in England and Wales. People convicted of rape, serious child sexual offences and grooming will now be excluded. But two men jailed over the killing of PC Andrew Harper while responding to a quad bike theft in 2019 will still be eligible. That's angered Thames Valley Police and Crime Commissioner Matthew Barber.
4: A young man just married who was just doing his job, doing his duty, and it's not unreasonable in a civilised society for the public to expect that the government will have their back.
3: A 14-year-old boy has drowned in London. Police say they were called to reports the boy had entered Millwall Outer Dock yesterday, but he was pronounced dead at the scene last night. French authorities say 157 people have been rescued after a boat carrying migrants caught fire in the English Channel this morning. It's thought flames started in the engine on board the craft. NHS staff say they've experienced a noticeable rise in racism from patients over the last 18 months. A new poll from the Society of Radiographers suggests some people have refused to be treated by people who aren't white. It says staff sometimes tolerate the remarks as something they have to put up with. Leandre Archer from the organisation says it needs to be called out.
5: I think there's been a normalisation of racism in society and in civility. People are being empowered to be racist and they're not being held to account, they're not being dealt with.
3: A second runway is opening at Gatwick. The government's won a legal challenge at the High Court, meaning the expansion project can go ahead. 100,000 additional flights are expected to take off from the airport annually. And fans and stars of Irish music have gathered at Dublin St Patrick's Cathedral for the funeral of Glenn Hansard. Bono, Hozier and Dermot Kennedy are among those remembering the Oscar-winning singer-songwriter. The 56-year-old died in a motorbike crash in Dublin last Wednesday. That's the latest. I'm Cam Hall.
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1: Many people have pains in their lives. They've been so disappointed, so broken, almost lost the desire to even live. Been rejected many times, I've been disappointed many times, I've been failed many times. Whether you're going through darkness, there's a future, there's a way forward, there's hope.
2: How I do this, I'm not giving up.
1: We will make it.
2: I'm not giving up.
3: I'm not giving up yet.
4: I'm not giving up yet.
2: Don't know how I'll get there. I'm not giving up
5: yet.
2: I'm not giving up.
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was in the middle of the dance floor, in my own little world, dancing, moving and grooving. And then the DJ played this record, and something just hit different. It was

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blending indie pop with dreamy tunes and introspective lyrics, her music is a personal insight into her challenges with faith and life. Inspired by the transformation she found through putting her trust in Jesus Christ, this seven-song collection speaks of hope and new beginnings.

0: New York therapist Albert Ellis claims that we are fools to think we are not going to have hassles in life. Sydney-based Dr. Anthony Kidman claims that most of us don't want to work hard at problems. We want things to be easy and magical. We want the world to turn for us.
1: I have given and got none. Still I'm driven by something I can't explain.
0: Religious folk can of course fall for this one too. Many often figure that God will step in and blow our troubles away.
2: Come outside and see a brand new.
0: Miracles aside, the point of faith has never been for us to get magic help. Rather, it is to mould us into the type of people we were created to be and to rebuild and restore relationships between us all and between us and God. Don't seek God for what you might get out of it. Rather, come to faith that you might get into it. This is John Smith.

It seems that this entire generation has lost its sense of purpose. Purpose. Purpose. Purpose. We build solid houses but cannot construct lasting homes. We are smarter but not wiser, bigger but not stronger. We know more but understand less. We write more books but fail to take the time to read them.

0: rhythms.
1: What are you doing? Where are you going? What are you trying to achieve? There was a purpose in you being born. It wasn't a mistake that you're here.
2: I believe everybody comes into salvation as a destiny.
1: Life wasn't intended to be this way, and it can be changed if you just catch a revelation of who God is

0: and does extraordinary things through him.
1: And so, we have to make a choice.
2: You've only got one life. If you blow this one up, you haven't got another one. This is not practice.
3: We can't turn back. Not now.
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Manchester-based musician and artist Jonathan Ogden returns with the album Day. His latest release represents a shift from the grief of losing his parents to hope and renewal. 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

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Jesus didn't wait for the perfect people. He welcomed doubters, skeptics,

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0: Rock group All For One's song I Swear has been a number one hit right around the world. They promise, I'll stand beside you through the years, I'll be there for better or for worse till death do us part.
1: Where is the love you said you'd give to me?
0: In the flush of new love, our romantic idealism spills over in a rush of promises of eternal devotion. But major psychological studies have shown that the heat of romantic love often only lasts 3 to 6 months. To sustain our love, we need to be patient, even long-suffering, a true friend. Personally, I've found many of Jesus' values and relationship statements to be a great model of enduring love. Try, happy are the merciful, for they shall obtain mercy, or do to others, even your spouses, what you want them to do to you. All For One says that the true test is time. As Paul McCartney put it, will you still need me when I'm 64? Romance is one thing, caring commitment is another thing altogether. This is John Smith.

0: break. But I won't let go until it.
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3: From the Sky News Centre at 5, the Prime Minister says he wanted more types of offenders excluded from the upcoming early release scheme, but it's too much of a risk. Rapists, serious child sex offenders and groomers are being added to the list of prisoners who will not be freed earlier in England and Wales. The government's trying to ease overcrowding in jails. Molly is angry her abuser could be let out.
4: All that fear has just come straight back. I don't think he's taken into consideration what this is actually doing to us and us as victims and how we've just not been put into any thought about it, really.
3: The Justice Secretary says a fire on a dinghy carrying migrants across the English Channel shows the indifference human traffickers have for life. 173 migrants were rescued and taken to France. Scotland's ambulance services revealed it took three more people to hospital after responding to an incident at an industrial estate in Arbroath. A nine-year-old girl was pronounced dead. Up to 95% of patients under 50 who go on to develop breast cancer within a decade are not referred for further tests or specialist care. Charities say the current system relies on people self-presenting to their GP. Hundreds of people have gathered in Dublin for the funeral of Oscar-winning musician Glenn Hansard. The 56-year-old's life was celebrated with a rendition of Bob Dylan's Forever Young, organised by the Hansard Estate. Bono also performed a spoken version of one of his famous U2 songs.
5: It's a beautiful day. Don't let it get away. You touched us. You take me to that other place. You reached us. No one is a hopeless case.
3: And Jordan's top football official has accused FIFA of blackmail in an attempt to keep Gianni Infantino in power. Prince Ali bin Al Hussein says he was told some months ago that endorsing the under fire president would help with unresolved matters. That's the latest. I'm Cam Hall.
1: This is Cross Rhythms Plymouth.

Second album from Stephen Stanley. A fusion of atmospheric rock textures with raw, honest songwriting. It's a powerful release for anyone unsure of what comes next in life. It's both a confession and an invitation to sit in the space between brokenness and breakthrough. And a reminder that sometimes the greatest strength is found in surrender.

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1: Here's my love note, can you hear it?
0: Don't miss it. 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
2: Got the devil on my throat. Got blood on my hands.

A team of three social scientists claimed recently that relationships contribute as much to longer life as diet, exercise, or healthy habits. You are the sunshine of my life. The greater risk of coronary death in unmarried men has been well documented. The caring spouse is often responsible for seeking medical attention for the patient, whose first response to the onset of serious illness is denial. Further, a caring marriage partner is often a help to the development of a continuation of healthy habits.

If an unmarried man or woman wishes to prolong his or her life to the maximum, it may be time to seek a caring partner. But can I suggest that you may be best served by finding one who has values rather than money, caring compassion rather than good looks, and faith rather than postgraduate degrees? This is John Smith.

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3: From the Sky News Centre at 6, the Justice Secretary says previous government's failures to build enough prison places have left victims carrying the can through early releases. Most inmates will spend less time in jails in England and Wales from October, though rapists and serious child sex offenders are excluded. Those freed will be electronically tagged and placed under enhanced monitoring. Chief Inspector of Probation Martin Jones reckons the government's given just enough of a heads up.
4: But they do need to ensure that the probation service has the resources for the long term to cope with a significant movement of cases from custody into the community. And whilst a huge amount of attention has been placed on our prison service, I would say that the probation service is under equal pressure.
3: Reform UK claims more than 170 migrants being rescued from a burning dinghy shows its new plan to stop channel crossings is workable. They're being returned to France. It's claimed 95% of women under 50 who should be screened for breast cancer are not being referred. Researchers are warning the guidelines focus only on inherited genes and not on lifestyle. Nasser Tarabi from Cancer Research UK says it's about trying to pick up cases before symptoms appear.
5: The current guidelines find about 4 or 5% of women who will go on to get breast cancer. But these new guidelines, if they are implemented, would capture about 35% of people who would go on to get breast cancer.
3: The Environment Agency says four men have been arrested over the illegal dumping of a large amount of waste in Wigan. The government said it will fund the cleanup of the Bolton Roadhouse site. FIFA's been accused of blackmail by the head of Jordan's Football Association. Prince Ali bin Al Hussein says he was told some months ago that endorsing under fire president Gianni Infantino would help with matters he had been chasing. And Bono's among those paying tribute to Irish musician Glenn Hansard at his funeral in Dublin. The U2 frontman read lyrics from his song Beautiful Day. That's the latest. I'm Cam Hall.
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2: Join me, Anne Donaldson, on Close Encounters each Sunday evening. 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
3: When I feel anxious and overwhelmed, I will open up my hands and I say, Jesus, would you do it by your strength? I'm weak, you're strong.
4: And my heart was pounding. And it was as though God was saying, Andrew, this is all for you.
2: You'll hear inspiring, emotive and heartwarming stories as I talk to people who've seen their lives totally transformed through a deeply spiritual

0: From the Sky News Centre at 7, Andy Burnham insists inmates released early in England and Wales from October will be subject to enhanced monitoring and electronic tagging. But a police officer's widow has described the plans as a betrayal as two of PC Andrew Harper's killers could be freed after serving half their sentence. Rapists, serious child sex offenders and groomers have been excluded from the scheme. Here's Tory leader Kemi Badenoch.
1: The government had to be forced into this by me and so many other people bringing the victims out. They shouldn't have had to do that. And yet still, killers are going to be released, like the killers of PC Andrew Harper. Labour have been too slow.
0: The Justice Secretary says a fire on a capsized migrant dinghy in the Channel shows the indifference that human traffickers have for life. More than 170 people were rescued and taken to France. New analysis suggests the criteria given to GPs to refer women at risk of breast cancer miss nearly all under-50s who go on to develop the disease within a decade. Researchers say a new system could catch almost 35% of women who go on to develop it. A 14-year-old boy's drowned in the River Thames. He was pulled from the water in East London last night. Fans and stars of Irish music have gathered in Dublin for the funeral of Oscar-winning musician Glenn Hansard. The 56-year-old began an annual Christmas Eve busk 16 years ago in aid of homeless charities. Proceedings were organised by the Hansard estate, with the Very Reverend Dr. William Morton paying tribute.
2: Glenn's life, therefore, reminds us that in a world so often captivated by success and acclaim, it is kindness offered freely and consistently that is remembered longest and leaves the deepest mark.
0: And Princess Eugenie has given birth to a baby girl. Buckingham Palace says her third child with husband Jack Brooksbank was born in Lisbon last night. That's the latest. I'm Cam Hall.
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Over the next hour, get ready to be swept away in a supernatural encounter.

Holy Spirit, rise up on the inside of me and fill me with desire for Jesus, all-consuming fire, living flame of love. Come and move within the hearts of men and women and make us lovesick for Jesus. We are lovesick. And the Spirit and the Bride say, come, Lord Jesus. We are lovesick. Come, Lord Jesus, come.

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Music to grab your spirit and free your soul.

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0: say, come, Lord Jesus, come quickly. 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The Spirit and the Bride say, come.
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0: take into, you know, the humanity side of things. We're all affected by this. This is something we live with every single day.
1: A dinghy carrying more than 170 migrants has capsized in the English Channel after its engine caught fire. Those on board were rescued and taken back to France. Qatar says mediators are making progress towards ending the war between the US and Iran, but Tehran's denied President Trump's claim that talks are already underway. NHS staff say they've experienced a noticeable rise in racism from patients over the last 18 months. A new poll from the Society of Radiographers suggests workers reported being called derogatory names. Some also say patients have refused to be treated by people who aren't white. Radiographer Paul Arwa, who's originally from Nigeria, says the abuse is mentally debilitating.
2: Imagine being called a frog, being called a monkey, being seen as being an impostor. You shouldn't really be here. Are you really qualified? Have you ever seen maybe a CT scanner? Have you ever seen an MRI machine before? Do you have this in Nigeria? Do you have this in Africa?
1: There'll be an extra 100,000 flights a year from Gatwick Airport from 2030. A legal challenge against a second runway was dismissed. And record-breaking British success in February's Winter Olympics has paid off with a funding boost for the 2030 Games. Para-athletes will also benefit from the £33 million made available. That's the latest. I'm Cam Hall.
3: This is Cross Rhythms Plymouth.
4: Hello and welcome to what is now season two of our podcast Hope and the City. My name is Rob and this is Emma.
5: Hiya, we're so pleased to have you back joining us again for this next series. So today in the studio we've got some exciting guests with us. We're really pleased to have Jane and Sarah here from Pregnancy Crisis Care. So I've known both of these, they're good friends of mine for a number of years, but this is the first time that you've met.
4: Yes, I've never met these two and I don't actually know what you do, although I'm really interested and I'm glad we're taking on this subject today. So welcome, both of you.
6: Thank you.
4: We've got some questions for you. Me, probably more than Emma to start with. So sort of who are you and what do you do?
6: Okay, shall I go first? Uh-huh. Yes. So, yeah, my name is Sarah and Jane. I work closely with Jane. Jane is the centre manager and we are a local charity based in the city centre and we offer free confidential counselling to any pregnancy-related crisis. So that can be to individuals, couples, men and women. And it includes things like miscarriage, stillbirth, unplanned pregnancy, people who may be struggling after having a termination, fertility issues, ectopic pregnancy. And then sometimes when people get pregnant after they've had a loss, we will then give them pregnancy support as well. And it can be a recent loss or a historic loss. There's no kind of time, kind of whatever the word is on that. Yeah. Did I include everything? I think I did.
7: I think you did, yeah. Oh. We see people from age 30 and upwards, and our oldest client has been about 70.
5: As in, sorry, did you say 70?
7: 70, yeah.
5: Oh, wow. Mm-hmm. That's really broad, isn't it?
7: Yeah.
5: Is that like in a grandparent, maybe, capacity?
7: There have been grandparents, but also a lady who had had a previous pregnancy loss many, many years before, but never talked about it.
5: Wow. Mm-hmm. Wow. Oh, so you see people singly, you see people as couples?
7: Yeah.
5: Men on their own, women on their own?
7: Yeah, individually and as a couple, yeah.
5: Yeah, that's fantastic. So how do people hear about you? How do people know that you're there?
7: Well, we have good links with all the hospitals and the perinatal mental health service and doctor surgery. So lots of people refer people to us, sometimes from the university or Marjohns as well. Some schools, although not so many schools, but yeah, education sometimes. But largely a lot of places within the city and the health service.
4: Mm-hmm. Wow. So why did it start and how did it start? I mean, it's not something that, perhaps it's because I'm a guy, you know, I'm not aware that these services, are they a common service? Are we just particularly blessed in Plymouth to have something like this set up?
7: There are different services around the country. I had a personal sort of encounter in terms of a vision when I was working for The Zone, actually, a few years ago. And I had a job as a teenage pregnancy outreach worker for under 18s. And that job entailed meeting them and then working through what their options were, what they felt about them. And as part of that role, I had to spend a morning up at the termination clinic. And I sat with a consultant through the whole morning. And there were some women there that were okay with what they were doing. And there were some women there who were very, very distressed.

0: And what the consultant said to me then was that she hoped that there were people that they had been able to talk to before they came to this, the hospital, because basically she was just doing the consent and doing the scans and things. Mm-hmm. So it was very evident to me then that some people hadn't had places to talk about these things with. And the role at the Zone sadly ended because the funding ended. Okay. And I felt like, could we do something in the city for women of all ages, not just under 18s, who find themselves with a pregnancy-related crisis or a loss? And at that time in the city, back in 2005, there was very, very limited support. I went to a conference up in Glasgow, and it was called Impact Your World, and I was just so impacted by it, and I just felt like, could we do something like this in the city down in Plymouth? And then through a friend of a friend, I met a lady who had a very similar vision, and we started training and prepping and planning and getting a room ready, etc. And we were able to set up the centre and opened it in 2008.
1: Mm. That's incredible. So that's almost 20 years, coming up to 20 years.
0: 16 years we've been running,
1: That's amazing. Yeah. And what a difference you will have made, like, in that time to the people who've used your service as well, because how many people would you say you see on average in a year?
2: It's probably about 200 plus, isn't it?
0: Yeah.
2: But to give you kind of an indication of how it's grown, so when we first started in 2008, we saw 35 clients. Mm-hmm. And then in 2023, we saw 221 clients. So it's obviously grown mass-

0: You've mentioned some of the issues there, and miscarriage mm-hmm. is one I'm thinking of first. And so they're all different, mm. and people are processing them different ways. I guess in my mind, one of the immediate particular challenges pertaining to miscarriages is that there's a real tendency, well, I guess perhaps like all of these things, but to feel very alone, because actually it's for many other people around you, it's not as visible, is it? Mm. So you're going through such a thing, or have been through such a thing, or are fearful of such a thing mm. that perhaps many people don't know.
1: Yeah.
0: I guess that's one of the challenges. What are some of the others?
1: Yeah, loneliness is very common because it's a hidden topic. People don't talk about it, although it is starting to be talked about more. But yeah, it's very isolating. It's a hidden grief because there's not a, if it's a later miscarriage, obviously they give birth to that little one. But when it's an early miscarriage, maybe nobody's been told, so that it's a hidden grief, nobody knows mm-hmm. about it. They can feel very, very suicidal, some people. It can be very traumatic, depending on what they've been through, even for an early miscarriage. So, you know, often people we see have PTSD to some degree, severe anxiety, severe depression, sometimes feeling suicidal. So, yeah, it is one-to-one counselling. We talk through all those issues with them and help them to process all those emotions mm. around all those feelings.
2: I think sometimes as well, even when people have got that support network, which is obviously really, really important, then maybe comes a certain time when they think they shouldn't be talking about it anymore, or they're worried about saying the same thing. They're worried about the impact that their grief has on other members of the family. So I think coming to counselling, obviously, they don't have to worry about that. It's their safe space just to be who they need to be.
3: Yeah. So if, I mean, I've come across friends and things in the past, you know, I've got children of my own, and so therefore I've got friends who are in that age group where we're, you know, having children or have had children. And I've had friends that have suffered miscarriage, or babies being very sick, or there's been stillbirth. You know, and even now I feel really inexperienced when I chat to people, and you just don't know the right thing to say to people. What would some of the things that you would say are helpful? I mean, I know it's a bit of a case-by-case scenario, and often like words of encouragement and words of support would come out of relationship. We've talked about that in series one, haven't we?
0: Yeah,
3: the
0: we
3: importance
0: have a lot.
3: Of relationship. Mm-hmm. But are there kind of some things that you might find that are helpful? What things, is it practical help that people want? Is it just, go on, I'll leave it, I'll leave it to you guys to cope.
2: Yeah, I guess, you know, practical help's always good, isn't it? Probably in those initial days. And I think, but more than anything, not shying away from asking people and talking to them, because people want to be heard and they want to be acknowledged. And I think, you know, it's not about trying to make it better or take that pain away. It's just giving them the space to feel how they're feeling, and that's okay.
1: Yeah.
2: Yeah.
1: I think it's important as well just to be able to let them cry. Some people say, we've seen people that have had really unfortunate experiences, even with friends and family, who've said, oh, you know, it's been 3 months now, you must be over this by now, you know, you can get pregnant again, you know, there's all these things are very, very unhelpful. So just being with people and understanding that they're still grieving, even if it's 3 or 4 or 6 or 12 months later, because those anniversary dates come up and they're really, really significant for people. So just being sensitive to people and asking them how they're really doing, and if they want to cry, they can cry. Just don't try and shut them up.
3: Yeah.
0: And do you find that men get lost in this conversation a bit in society, and how do you work to make that a better thing? Do you work with couples together, for example, and do you have men that just come on their own?
1: Yeah, we do. We see men on their own, and we see men with a couple. Men and women often grieve in different ways. So we don't do relationship counselling, but we do see people to help them understand their own grief, but also to help them to understand each other's grief.
0: Right, okay.
1: Because men often maybe like to go and dig in the garden or go for a pint down the pub with their mates. And they process their grief in a very different way to women. So more practical, they keep it to themselves. Maybe they don't want to cry. Maybe they don't want to ask their partner how they are, because that might make them cry, and they don't want their partner to cry, so they won't say a word. And then the woman sometimes can get upset with that, and, you know, understandably feels like they don't understand her grief. So
0: yes.
1: Sometimes our work is helping them to understand their own personal ways of grieving, but also understanding each other, so then they can support each other in that.
3: Mm. One of the things I remember after James, actually, so Jane and Sarah both knew James also, and is that Carl and I grieved in very different ways. And one of the things we did tend to do is we felt like at times we couldn't upset the other one. So like Carl would be having an emotional day and I would feel okay. And so he wouldn't want to bring me down, and then vice versa. But in the grieving sense, like dates stick in my mind. Carl is less, as a man, I don't know if that's a man thing generally. I don't know what you're like with dates, Rob. But like dates are really significant to me, and I remember things and I build up towards dates. And not just the obvious ones, like when it was James's birthday or when he passed away, but it might be a time when we went on holiday together or a special memory that we have together. And I would remember those, and Carl, like, bless him, wouldn't remember those things. So I would have a day of feeling emotional and it just wouldn't be on Carl's radar. And it's where you meet in the middle with those, isn't it, I guess, you know?
2: Definitely.
3: Yeah, so...
2: I think that the plus side as well, a bit more, you know, like what Jane said about having a couple in the room together, is when you've built that relationship with them, they kind of feel safe to say things in that room to each other, which they maybe wouldn't make the time or say that outside of the session. So you really kind of see them grow and develop, don't you, and understand each other.

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3: Metamorphosis is the second EP from Liddy Lynn.

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2: Are there some sort of stories that you would be happy to share with us, maybe?
3: Yes.
2: Where people have given you permission to share, where they've come to the centre, like in quite a broken place, and then found hope. After all, this is what our podcast is aiming towards, to giving people hope, where they found hope and have gone on to continue living life after tragedy.
3: Yeah, we were going to share a story about a couple, actually, called Brad and Justine. And I think, did you see them?
4: I used to see Brad and Justine, and their story is on our website. We've got video stories if anybody wants to look at those. Yeah. And so, yeah, they very bravely shared their story. I'll just read out this, if that's all right.
2: Yeah, because
4: it's easier. So Brad and Justine came to counselling after they lost their daughter, Sienna, at 35 weeks in 2019. It was a very traumatic birth, which lasted 3 days. But they recalled within the sessions how they got to see her and how she was beautiful. And then when they had to leave, they were just left with that feeling of, how do we move forward after this? Justine just wanted someone to tell her what to do. When they first came to the centre, where it was just very gentle and calming, in her words, she said it felt like a big proverbial hug. Justine and Brad came as a couple to sessions and described how it just opened up those conversations in a safe and neutral space so they could understand each other. Brad described it as being on rough seas and feeling like he was not going to make it. And Justine describes how she learned that grief was not linear. It was very messy and chaotic, and that was okay. There was no right or wrong way to feel. You were very normal for the feeling. They were very normal for the way they were feeling. They described that they were able to be raw and vulnerable in the place, and it felt like a weight was being lifted off them. And they shared that without our care, at pregnancy crisis care, they would not be where they are now, and not as strong as a couple. She said that it was not but both and, so that they can both be devastated and heartbroken for what happened, but also grateful for the life she had now. There's more on their video, and they have had another baby since then. Yeah. So, it's quite a moving story. Mm. But there's lots of stories on our website if you want to listen to them.
2: That would be lovely. That would be really good. Really lovely. So I guess you guys and the other people that are working at the centre there, they must hear some really heavy and difficult things. So perhaps on a personal level, how do you guys manage hearing those things? And I know, because you're professional counsellors, you have like supervision and such like, but still, it touches your heart, doesn't it? You couldn't not be affected by people's lives and helping them, really.
3: Yeah, I mean, it is really, really moving. And I think, you know, when you're doing, you know, long-term counselling with people and you kind of go on that journey with them, you know, it can feel really emotional. And like you were saying, you know, we have regular supervision, so it's almost like our own kind of mini counselling session where we can talk through cases. And, you know, you couldn't do the job if you didn't do that. Mm. But I think, you know, it's also about looking after ourselves, isn't it? And just making sure we have time to relax after sessions.
2: Yeah.
3: And just being there for each other, really, and having that space to talk things through.
2: Yeah, that's fabulous.
5: Do you find that people share with you things that they are doing sort of outside as well as coming to meet you guys? And from hearing their stories and their testimonies and seeing those people recover from their most sort of traumatised or heavy places, are there any particular sort of themes in people that you've noticed who are sort of how they're living their life as such?
4: I think in the early stages of loss and grief, especially losing a child, it's really, really complicated grief. So it's hidden grief, as I said before. Even with a stillbirth, people don't know what to say and what to do. So they'll often want to be at home in their safe place. They won't want to enter out to the world. Anywhere they go is triggering. If they go to a shop, there's a baby. If they go downtown, there's baby clothes shops and things. So there's just
3: things on social media.
4: Yeah. So they really kind of isolate and shut themselves down. So it's very brave of them to even come to a session sometimes, because they just don't want to leave the house. So there's the isolation. But it's so complicated because it's not just that they've lost a child, it's like they've lost the future, and that's not often understood. So it's like, how do we live life again? It's like, how do we find a new normal? This is awful. Mm. But what we find in coming to the sessions, they gradually start to open up and process all that stuff, and they are able to go out again. They are able to go to the shops again. They gradually can start reintegrating into life and getting back to work or college or whatever. They do other things as well, in terms of we might encourage them to do self-care things, fun things, gentle things, gentle exercise when they're ready. But it can take a time for some people. It's a long, slow process, and it just takes many months of recovery, really.
5: So when you say that they've lost a future or they're grieving a future, so are you saying, this is me trying to understand it, so if you lose somebody later in life, then there's the loss of what you've had, but losing a child, or particularly a child that you never actually got to meet in the flesh, is losing all those hopes and dreams and what you envisioned you'd be doing at certain stages of life.
4: Absolutely, yeah.
3: Because I think often when people see that positive pregnancy test, you know, even without realising, they're making those plans and, you know, maybe kind of envisaging what their family is going to be like. You know, maybe it's a sibling for a child they've already got. So all of that is all of a sudden gone, you know. So it's a loss, like you say, it's a loss of all of that as well, isn't it?

0: Am I right in saying that there's a sort of unwritten rule that you don't tell anyone you're pregnant until 13 weeks or something like that? Have we just made that up in society? Yeah. Is that helpful? What's some of your reflections on that?
1: Yeah, people do tend to keep it a bit quiet because they have the 12-week scan.
0: Right.
1: And at the 12-week scan, that will say whether there's a heartbeat or not. Right. Sometimes people have a missed miscarriage, so they don't even know they've lost a baby by then. And that can be a big shock. So, yeah, people tend to wait until a little bit later to tell. But then that carries an issue because if they haven't told anybody and then they have had a loss, then who do they tell? Because they're stuck with their grief then.
2: So it's not necessarily helpful at all, I don't think.
1: No,
0: so your recommendation would be, you know, at least a couple of close friends, keep them in the loop.
2: Yeah, I mean, obviously everyone's individual, aren't they? But I think, you know, if you have already shared that with someone, you know, if something, you know, does happen, then at least you've got that support network straight away.
0: And how many of the people who come to see you have told very few people before they've come to you? And how many have tried to process this just with friends and family and just found that actually there was still stuff they needed to work through?
1: I'd say there's quite a few people that don't say hardly anything to anybody. It's a very private thing and they just shut up with it on their own and isolate. So, yeah, there's quite often nobody's said anything to anybody, have they?
2: Yeah.
1: I don't know how many percentage that is, but, yeah, quite a lot of people.
2: It'd be interesting to know. But
3: I was going to say, are there, like statistics and things, you know, of, because a lot of it is so unknown, isn't it? And people keep it really private. So what are the statistics for like early pregnancy loss? And
2: I did actually make a little note of it. So just to give you some ideas. So miscarriage, which is loss in the first 23 weeks of pregnancy. So one in four women would have experienced a miscarriage, but actually they think it's probably quite higher than that because there's miscarriages and people don't necessarily report it. So that's an estimated 500 miscarriages a day in the UK.
3: Wow.
2: Stillbirth, so that's loss after 24 weeks. One in 250 pregnancies ends in a stillbirth. So in the UK in 2021, 2,866 babies were stillborn. Abortion, one in three women have had an abortion.
1: And I think the latest stats on that was over 250,000 in the UK.
2: Yeah. Was that in the last year?
1: Whenever that last year was, in that year.
2: And then neonatal death or newborn death, so death of a baby in the first 28 days of life. In 2021, there was 2.9 deaths per 1,000 live births. So 1,071 babies born after 24 weeks died in the first 28 days of life.
3: Wow.
2: So,
3: wow.
2: Yeah.
3: I mean, it just makes you realise, doesn't it, that even within the circles that we mix with socially, like in our different employment, whatever, you know, there's a high chance that we're going to be drawing alongside somebody or unknowingly being a friend to somebody who's gone through such devastating loss, such a difficult time.
2: Well, we found that when we've been to networking events, you know, even in like a small event where there's maybe 9 or 10 people in the room and you can be sharing about what you do, you know, there'll be at least 1, 2, 3, 4 people that will either have their own experience or know someone that's had that experience. So,
3: You go.
0: I'm thinking we've talked about miscarriages and stillbirth, I guess, more than terminations. So how does it tend to be that people come later on, a few years later or something, to come and talk to you about that?
1: Yeah, it can be varied, actually. It could be straight afterwards or it could be several years after. And I think one of the ladies I saw was 40 years after. She'd had a termination in her 20s and she was now 60-something.
0: Wow.
1: And that's a really complicated grief as well because it's a choice that they've made. Often they've been encouraged to make that for different reasons, either they're too young or they've got no money or their partner's forcing them to or their parents might have forced them to. It could also be for medical reasons, if they've had a termination for, you know, medical abnormalities of the baby. So it's all a hidden grief, but they've made that choice ultimately. But then they then think they can't grieve because they've made that choice. Mm. So there's a lot of guilt sometimes, a lot of shame. Mm. So that gets hidden even for even longer often because they can't talk about it or they don't feel like they deserve to talk about it. Mm. And we say that whenever there's been any kind of pregnancy loss, that's a loss, no matter what the reason or whatever's happened. Mm. So they do deserve to grieve. And I guess this podcast is about hope in the city, and it's our privilege really that we see people in the depths of despair, whether it's termination or any other loss. And we see there's always a turning point in that counselling journey where, although there's a lot of tears and there's a lot of sobbing and there's a lot of, you know, pain that they go through, we always see them turn a corner at some point.
2: Yeah.
1: And they're still learning to live with that loss, but they find a way through that, and we do help them to find hope for their futures, don't we? And
2: yeah,
1: it's just
2: definitely
1: a privilege to see that, where they, you know, they start to live again, and their self-esteem is built up and they can hold their head up high. And yeah, it's just amazing to see that when that happens, isn't it?
2: Yeah, it's a privilege.

0: And do you think that when you meet people, do you think that they're, you hear why they haven't come and seen you sooner? What if someone was listening to this and thinking, mm-hmm. Oh, I have thoughts about something like that, but I'm not sure I'm either bad enough or my situation's bad enough, or like, what would you say to people who are listening, who are sort of umming and ahhing, if you like, mm-hmm. or perhaps even just totally written it off in the past as something that they might need?
1: I'd say, yeah, just make that brave first step. It's mm-hmm. It takes a lot of courage, really. And we appreciate that. And we're all very approachable, very friendly, and we don't kind of pounce on people when they come in. They're just, yeah, we're just very sensitive to what their needs are. And if they feel they can reach out, their need, no need is too small. Yeah, mm. They just, as long as it's around pregnancy crisis or loss, we can support them for as long as they need, really.
2: Mm-hmm. And we can have, you know, we can have that initial chat with them on the phone. And although most of our counselling is face-to-face, we do offer it a telephone and Zoom, which sometimes is more manageable for people, mm-hmm. or people, you know, maybe prefer that. But yeah, we are a friendly bunch.
3: And just to reiterate as well, there's no charge to the counselling.
2: No.
3: That people would sign up for, because sometimes that does put people off, yeah. doesn't it? They just don't have the facility to be able to pay, and to know that that's just available with no definitely. Charge is just incredible.
0: Yeah. Do they not need to see their GP first then?
1: No, they can self-refer. We do get GP referrals, but they can self-refer as well.
0: Mm. Wow. Mm-hmm. And what's the longest that you've sort of journeyed with someone? What's that? What does that typically look like? Do you find that you come alongside them for a season? Do you then hear again from them in the future?
1: Yeah. We used to offer unlimited sessions, but because we've got the waiting list now, we've had to cut that down a bit. So we do still offer between 20 and 24 weeks worth of sessions. But we can be flexible with that. And there is one guy that I've seen for a couple of years, actually, because he had the loss of twins in Cornwall. And the inquest has only literally happened a couple of weeks ago, or very recently. So we're rounding down sessions now, but he's been supported over that time because of, you know, the trauma of his loss.
2: Mm. And there was a couple I saw for, that was probably almost 2 years, and initially it was over COVID, so it was all done by Zoom. And then when restrictions were lifted, which was about a year later, and they were living in Exeter, and then they moved to the area, they came in and had face-to-face sessions, which was lovely to actually meet them in person. But I think when you're supporting people around fertility issues, you know, that can often be longer term. And then they went on to adoption. Mm. We're just going through that process now.
0: Mm. So obviously not everybody who has a pregnancy crisis is able to come and see you, or will come and see you. Mm. You've mentioned some of the stats there. It's wide-ranging. And obviously many people go through these things and find that actually in community with their family, they're able to. Are there any indications that somebody really does need that extra support?
1: And I guess if you're noticing a family or friend who is very withdrawn or becoming more and more depressed, yeah, I'd encourage them to come forward.
0: Because you mentioned, haven't you, that there's an initial time that in grief that people are, they're going to go into it in a particular way that is very normal to those at least early stages. Mm. So I guess it's quite difficult to say what is not normal, hey? Yeah, but equally, we don't want people suffering. You know, some stuff is just within the normal.
1: Yeah.
0: But I guess there's some stuff that just needs that extra support. And I just wonder what those indications are, you know, as we're looking at our friends and our family and maybe even looking at ourselves and how long these things have been going on for.
3: At what point do you then say, I think we need to find some help?
1: Yeah.
3: Is that what you're saying?
0: Yeah, I mean, you've mentioned suicidal. I mean, I'm sure, you know, some of the things that go through our heads as human beings is crazy anyway, isn't it? That's all of us.
1: Yeah.
0: I just wonder how much is, when is too much, you know? We just say, come on.
1: I guess, yeah, suicidal ideation is one thing. Some people stop eating. Some people get, you know, quite mentally unwell. They can't sleep. Or maybe they're very manic and they can't calm down because that's a coping strategy. So, yeah, it's just monitoring people's mental health, isn't it? Just keeping an eye on people around you and helping them to reach out either to their GP, or if it's, you know, for pregnancy crisis stuff, they could contact us.

0: went back to work, didn't you, for a bit, and then found that actually I needed a bit more time off.
1: Yeah, I think when I went back, it was after about 7 or 8 weeks after James had died, maybe even a little bit less than that. And I think it was my desperation to do something normal, to just try and be normal. And then so I was there for about 6 weeks, and they were amazing. The team in PCC were amazing at looking after me. But my head was completely scrambled, and then I was like, actually, I do not have capacity to do anything more than just get out of bed in the morning. Yeah. So I took more time out. Then I, for my personal thing, is I felt like God was saying, it's time to step back. I need you. We talked about the Psalm 23, didn't we? And just stepping back and, you know,
0: feeling led back into that.
1: Yeah, yeah. And resting in pastures green and beside still waters, and
0: had that
1: and
0: then time, and then it was a new season.
1: Yeah, and then it was time to come back, and I was like, because I think there was something about I wanted to be as I was before. I wanted to like cling on to the life I had before, but there's in that realization that life isn't going to be what it was before, that you're going to carry that with you, and you may do the things that you did before, but you will experience them in a different way. And I think that was just such a huge learning curve. And I guess for, as you're saying, some of your clients that you see as well, it's that realisation that life is never going to be the same again. And how do we live in a new life?
2: Yeah.
1: How do we live? Yeah. You know, how do we...
2: Yeah, and I think that's huge for people, because like you say, there is that kind of desperation just to want to be the person that they were before. Mm-hmm. And so, yeah, often they will go back to work too early, and then, you know, they will struggle with that. But I think, you know, as they kind of work through all these difficult feelings and emotions, obviously you don't get over it, but you adjust and you find whatever is the new normal for you. Yeah. And, you know, there can be lots of beauty in that as well.
1: What are some of the things you would say as well that are helpful things to do? So perhaps you've got somebody and they've got a family member and they're in those first early weeks. What kind of things might they be able to do to help themselves or to help that person? Are there some things that you would recommend?
2: Practical things, I guess.
3: Self-care, I guess, in whatever form that is for them. It could be, you know, sometimes people find it hard to get out of bed. So if that's a celebration, they can get out of bed one morning and have a shower, that's huge. Or maybe just having breakfast or a small meal or small, if they can't eat big meals, just small regular meals or snack through the day. Having a bath or a gentle walk around. If they can't go for a jog, maybe they can just go for a walk around the block or around the park. Getting out into nature is really key, you know, just to be able to ground themselves a bit more. We're fortunate to live in a beautiful city, so there's, you know, the moors and the hoe is, you know, it's lovely places to see, isn't there? Sometimes just lighting a candle, we often think about ways to remember. So, you know, just to have a candle can light up a dark room easily, can't it? And just focusing on something could be really comforting too.
0: Marking those anniversaries, those moments. You talked in your podcast, didn't you, about inviting grief in on your terms, and actually some of these events and memory time milestones were important to do that.
1: Yes, definitely. The other thing I was thinking about as well, and I know you're a bit of an advocate for this, both of you actually, is the journaling. Journaling your feelings. Sometimes you've just got to get them out and put them somewhere. You never do anything with them, and you may not even feel that you can go back to them, but just to be able to there's something clarifying in it, I think, isn't there? Where we're talking about loss of a baby or whatever as well, because that has been such a short spell of time, hasn't it, for that family, for that time. Whether putting pen to paper and even like being able to write about the baby makes it very real. There's something tangible in that, being able to put the name of the child down or the name of the family.
2: Writing a letter of what you would like to say.
1: Just makes it so tangible and so real, doesn't it? Which
0: I mean, I remember when Anna was born, just feeling really that I didn't have sort of a relationship with the child. So it was quite obvious to me that, like, Jess did, like, she, Jess, my wife, like, she knew Anna from when Anna was, you know, from the beginning. And I had, you know, for me, perhaps it's part of just emotionally getting ready to being a dad. you know, and in the early days when Anna was born, big part of my role, it felt like, was keeping Jess going because she didn't sleep and the practical things that I needed to do. But as a man, it didn't feel like I really bonded with Anna directly and emotionally until she was a number of months old. So I wonder that some really complex things going on then, that if, you know, a baby dies very young, what does that mean for the man who perhaps didn't feel like they had that level of relationship with the the child that the mum had? You've talked about the difference between men and women, and I wonder what are some of the other things that have come through from your years of experience taking people through those, men and women.
2: I mean, we always encourage people, you know, individuals, couples, men and women, to try and find those positive ways to remember the baby that they've lost. But I guess it is a bit more tricky, isn't it, for a man, because they haven't had that physical kind of, you know, that baby growing inside them. But I don't know, what have you come across, anything particularly that's helpful with men?
3: I mean, meeting other men can be useful. There are some sort of there was a baby loss football
2: Sands.
3: So meeting other men to, you know, whether they talk or not about their little ones, it's just helpful to have another person that's been through that experience and who understands. I know a couple of guys who've met up and befriended each other almost just to have somebody who cares and understands, and whether they talk a lot or not, that they're just there. That can be really useful. Some people make up memory boxes for, I guess, men and women could do that individually or as a couple. Just some things that could help to focus on their memories. They might look at the scan picture or have write a letter, like Sarah said.
0: Would there be anything, to sort of give you the mic for the last minute or so? There might not be, but just as you think about the time we've had today, but everything that you've learned over the last 16 years, any sort of parting words of comfort or reassurance or what have you, for people who you might not meet in your service but are listening today?
2: I guess just to encourage people to reach out and talk to someone, even if it's not contacting us. You know, just make sure that you share whatever you're feeling with somebody that's close to you.
3: Yeah.
2: Yeah.
3: And I'd add to the fact that your grief is normal. You've been through a lot, and, you know, it's the loss of a baby or a child, they say, takes up to a couple of years at least of a minimum of grieving. So to be kind to yourself and to not push yourself and to give yourself time to grieve.

0: from out of this world.
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6: From the Sky News Centre at 9, the Justice Secretary's apologised to the family of PC Andrew Harper after two of his killers were left eligible for early release.
7: We would have liked to have gone further, but we couldn't, because if we do that, we would run out of prison places very quickly, and then no victims would be getting justice, because their perpetrators wouldn't be being detained, they wouldn't be being incarcerated. That can't be right.
6: Alex Norris says rape, serious child sex offences and grooming are being excluded from the scheme, but manslaughter isn't. PC Harper died in 2019 after being caught in a strap behind a getaway car and

0: I fight on. I'm the FIFA president. If you want me to leave, you're going to have to take me down.
1: 95% of women under 50 who go on to develop breast cancer within a decade are reportedly being missed. Charities say the criteria used by GPs doesn't look enough at lifestyle. The Environment Agency says four men have been arrested over the illegal dumping of a large amount of waste in Wigan. Residents have had to put up with bad smells for months. Police Scotland say several athletes who competed at the Commonwealth Games in Glasgow were unaccounted for. Media in Uganda say four members of the country's boxing team didn't join them before flying home earlier. And Princess Eugenie's given birth to a baby girl. Her third child was born in Lisbon last night. That's the latest. I'm Cam Hall.
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0: wasted with a bunch of their mates, either on drink or maybe even on illegal substances, and they think they're really living it up. They literally exist to go from one party to another, hoping to hook up with someone, even if it's just a one-night stand. And if they score, then hey, they're living life to the max, right? But what these people don't realize is that the life they're settling for isn't even second best or third best. They've swallowed the lie that this is all the purpose they're going to find in life, and they end up living the exact opposite of what their creator intended. Thousands of years ago, Jesus spoke about an enemy of our souls called the devil. He's a lying thief whose only desire is to steal, kill, and destroy. And he's the one who's duping this generation into believing that a hedonistic lifestyle is the only way to go. But Jesus went on to say this: I have come to give life, life in all its fullness. Don't be fooled by the devil's lies any longer. Come to Jesus and start living!
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1: We're going to love God on God's terms, defined in the way that God defines love. And he said, no greater love than this, than to lay down one's life. It's the yoke of meekness and humility.

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6: From the Sky News Centre, it's 10. The Justice Secretary says previous government's failures to build enough prison places have left victims carrying the can through early releases. Most inmates will spend less time in jails in England and Wales from October, though rapists and serious child sex offenders are excluded. Those freed will be electronically tagged and placed under enhanced monitoring. Chief Inspector of Probation Martin Jones reckons the government's given just enough of a heads up.
7: But they do need to ensure that the probation service has the resources for the long term to cope with a significant movement of cases from custody into the community. And whilst a huge amount of attention has been placed on our prison service, I would say that the probation service is under equal pressure.
6: It's understood senior FIFA staff have been asked to come to Morocco tomorrow for talks with its under fire president. Jordan's Football Association has joined England and Wales in calling for Gianni Infantino to go. Authorities say a dinghy which capsized in the English Channel was the largest single vessel used in an attempted migrant crossing. 173 people were rescued and taken back to France. Police in Scotland are investigating after several athletes failed to return home from the Commonwealth

0: last week. And a Welsh language dub of Star Wars A New Hope has been produced. It's ahead of the film's 50th anniversary next year. That's the latest. I'm Cam Hall.
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Text GIVEXR followed by the amount you wish to give to 70085. 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

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The whisper of a kind father reminds me of the tree of life. 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

0: How to be in this world, but not of this world. 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
1: 10 till midnight.
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Met some Christian artists who think they celebrities. I went to 3 award shows. I felt

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2: From the Sky News Centre at 11. The Justice Secretary has apologised to the family of PC Andrew Harper after two of his killers were left eligible for early release.
3: We would have liked to have gone further, but we couldn't, because if we do that, we would run out of prison places very quickly, and then no victims would be getting justice, because their perpetrators wouldn't be being detained, they wouldn't be being incarcerated. That can't be right.
2: Alex Norris says rape, serious child sex offences and grooming are being excluded from the scheme, but manslaughter isn't. PC Harper died in 2019 after being caught in a strap behind a getaway car and dragged along a country road in Berkshire. His widows called the decision not to exclude her husband's killers disgusting. Senior FIFA staff have been asked to attend crisis talks with under pressure President Gianni Infantino tomorrow. It'll be held in the Moroccan city of Rabat. The meeting comes as member organisations withdraw support of Infantino following his failed plan to sell stakes in the World Cup. Our sports news reporter Kava Solokol says it'll be interesting to learn of Infantino's stance.
4: Is he going to throw in the towel and say, look, I can read the room, I'm going to do the honourable thing and resign? Or is he going to stay, I fight on, I'm the FIFA president. If you want me to leave, you're going to have to take me down.
2: The Environment Agency says four men have been arrested over the illegal dumping of a large amount of waste in Wigan. Residents have had to put up with bad smells for months. Police Scotland say several athletes who competed at the Commonwealth Games in Glasgow are unaccounted for. Media in Uganda say four members of the country's boxing team didn't join them before flying home earlier. Princess Eugenie has given birth to a baby girl. Her third child was born in Lisbon last night. And Jack Draper's return to action.

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2: The beat is so hard, I had to defeat it and leave it to God. Saw what you could, but it's seasoning off. 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

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What if you going through hell is a direct connection with the blessing about to hit your life? Bro, let me tell you something. 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You about to step into that thing. 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

0: don't even know where this song going in the album, but man, this feel like the outro. It's probably not though. He coming.
1: Yeah. No need to wonder, man, I just come to jam, they ain't understand. I ain't need 100 grand, I got 100 fans on the

0: Yeah. Hey. Yeah. Go ahead, run it.
1: Cross Rhythms. 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
3: From the Sky News Centre at midnight. The Justice Secretary says previous governments' failures to build enough prison places have left victims carrying the can through early releases. Most inmates will spend less time in jails in England and Wales from October, though rapists and serious child sex offenders are excluded. Those freed will be electronically tagged and placed under enhanced monitoring. Chief Inspector of Probation Martin Jones reckons the government's given just enough of a heads up.
4: But they do need to ensure that the probation service has the resources for the long term to cope with a significant movement of cases from custody into the community. And whilst a huge amount of attention has been placed on our prison service, I would say that the probation service is under equal pressure.
3: It's understood senior FIFA staff have been asked to come to Morocco tomorrow for talks with its under-fire president. Jordan's Football Association has joined England and Wales in calling for Gianni Infantino to go. Authorities say a dinghy which capsized in the English Channel was the largest single vessel used in an attempted migrant crossing. 157 people were rescued and taken back to France. Police in Scotland are investigating after several athletes failed to return home from the Commonwealth Games in Glasgow. Reports in Uganda say four of the country's six boxers are unaccounted for, while a Pakistani boxer is also reported to have missed his flight. Bono is among those who's been paying tribute to Oscar-winning musician Glenn Hansard at his funeral in Dublin. He performed a spoken version of one of his famous U2 songs.
5: It's a beautiful day. Don't let it get away. You touched us. You take me to that other place. You reached us. No one is a hopeless case.
3: Organised by the Hansard Estate, hundreds gathered at St Patrick's Cathedral to pay their respects to the 56-year-old who died in a motorcycle crash last week. And Princess Eugenie has given birth to a baby girl. Her third child was born in Lisbon last night. That's the latest. I'm Daisy Steele.
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2: When I was 11, me and my family moved out to Italy. And 3 weeks after we arrived there, I started school, an Italian school. I was just left there in the class the first day, not having any Italian at all, and it was really, really hard. I didn't have any friends, I didn't know anybody. I used to go home most nights and I used to cry myself to sleep because I just felt so lonely, not having any friends and not really being able to communicate with anybody. At that time, I started to talk to God as if he was really there, as if he was just sat on my bed. And I'd tell him all about what was happening to me and all about my day. And sometimes I just used to cry and just used to let him know how I felt.

0: the reason why I managed to get through those few months, the first few months when I started school, was that I knew Jesus loved me. And whatever I did, he'd always be there for me. And that's why I believe in God, because he's never let me down once.
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2: From the Sky News Centre at 1. Ministers insist anyone released early from prison in England and Wales will still see their liberty curtailed by restrictions like electronic tagging and exclusion zones. Rapists and child sex offenders can no longer be let out halfway through their sentence, but domestic abusers and killers convicted of manslaughter remain eligible from October. Victims Minister Alex Davies-Jones admits she's angry but can't ignore overcrowding in jails.
3: Look, I wish we didn't have to be in this position, but what would be worse is if we didn't have a criminal justice system that wasn't able to arrest anyone, put anyone through the court system, or have a place in prison for someone who needs it.
2: Former FA Executive Director David Davis is surprised so many countries are yet to speak out over Gianni Infantino's future as FIFA president. He'll meet with senior staff in the Moroccan city of Rabat today. Davis says he wouldn't be surprised if he resigned, even though support could still come.
4: The South Americans, the Africans, and from some of the key Asian elements of the so-called FIFA family. Having said that, I don't think he will want to be humiliated. Frankly, he's been humiliated enough.
2: New guidance on toilets, changing rooms and other single-sex spaces comes into force today, a year and a half after the Supreme Court's ruling on the legal definition of sex. It says toilets and changing facilities designated for men or women should be used according to biological sex. A 26-year-old man's due in court in Greece later after the body of a Scottish woman was found in a suitcase. Elizabeth Jane Ross was only identified by her fingerprints after she was discovered in Athens about 2.5 weeks ago. The King's niece, Princess Eugenie, has welcomed to her third child with Jack Brooksbank. The little girl arrived on Monday at a hospital in Portugal. And Jack Draper suffered defeat on his return from injury, going down in three sets against Frenchman Terence Atman in the first round of the Canadian Open tennis. That's the latest. I'm Daisy Steele.
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5: You ever have that feeling where you're not sure if you're awake or still dreaming?
6: 10, 9, 8, 7, 6, we have a go. Start, 4, 3, 2, 1. We have booster ignition and liftoff.
7: But now is the time for you to rise up, cross over, and take that which is yours.
8: You will be a generation